0: forward. He's got a first down and some. Still on his feet. He's up to the 48.
1: Yeah, right there, I would say Cheryl got that big, big hole where that sets the tone for this drive, where it's that big first play that UND actually needs to get that offense moving.
0: It's the motion going, and now all the Greyhounds don't huddle up. They all just look at the sideline. It'll be Giovanni Laurent on the near side. To the left, to the right of him will be Caden Ollinger. Patterson in the shotgun. To the left of him is Sherrell once again. He'll hand off, looks to pass. He's going to dump it off to Sherrell. A little behind him, Sherrell turns up the field, gets up maybe to the line of scrimmage for a gain of zero.
1: Yeah, McKendry right there just swarmed. It was like a little screen type of play where McKendry, like there was three, four tacklers just swarming Sherrell right there.
0: And it's the way McKendry seems to go, the Greyhounds are trying to get the ball out fast today. Two quick plays and back to the line. They will eventually rule it as a gain of one. So now Patterson gets set. Fake claps. Now the real one comes. The handoff to Sherrell. He moves to the right side. Goes up again. Not much there. Maybe to the 50.
1: Yeah, I would say that right there is important for McKendry, where that front seven just clogged up the lane where nothing was there for Sherrell. That's really, really going to be the important thing for McKendry.
0: And it's hard to give one tackle on there. There was about four or five different purple shirts that read that play perfectly. For the first time today, we will see Luke Chambers step off the field for Cole Bennett, the backup tight end. And most of these tight ends we'll see in the blocking game. Not a lot of big catches from them. Fataki also joins the field. He'll stand behind your right tackle while Bennett stands behind the left one. The snap. The pass protection's there. Patterson fumbles. Lost it. McKendry has it. Turns up the field. He's at the 20. Nobody in front of him. Bearcats touchdown.
1: Patterson never saw him. And where he got that straight fumble.
0: The safety. Darren Pinnell comes in hot. And the blocking, you send seven down the block, and the pressure still gets to him.
1: Yeah, just a little blindside type of deal where Patterson never saw him, where Kendry was able to just get that strip sack and just recover it for that touchdown.
0: As the Bearcats get ready to kick the PAT, and the Greyhounds need a reset for their next drive. Again, it'll be Truman Carmine from the 10-yard line. The snap waits. The snap comes. The kick is up. The kick is through the middle of the uprights. 7-0 early. 13-4 on the scoreboard on the diamond.
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3: After the fumble recovery for the touchdown, the Bearcats get ready to kick off for the second time today. And their offense has not even touched the ball. As we mentioned earlier, the home opener, the crowds really came out for this one.
4: Yes, very much so. I would say the crowd is a factor where as soon as that touchdown happened, this place just erupted.
3: The kick is up. The kick, this one goes high. Sherrell takes a couple steps back, catches it about the 5. He'll take this one up again. 10. Now to the 20. Again, breaking free. Gates of the tackle. He's breaking to the near side. He's got room to run. Breaks one ankle. Stiff arms another. Put him at the 45.
4: Yeah, nice little run right there after the fumble, getting some confidence back for that offense where you got that good field position where it's around across the 40-yard line or so where Patterson eventually, where you can get that run. Get that run game up, get that pass game up, where hopefully the Greyhounds can finally move.
3: Only a few yards short of where they were at the fumble. They'll mark it officially at the 43 of the Greyhounds' territory. Each team gets set. Greyhounds will come in their normal shotgun formation. It'll be Giovanni Laurent on the near side all by himself. Patterson puts Correll in motion. He'll be on the same side as Laurent now. Now the snap comes. He's got time to throw. He wants to go deep. He got him. If he can get there, no flag comes, but a lot of contact as Giovanni Laurent was targeted.
4: Yeah, definitely a lot of contact right there. I would say the ball was a little overthrown, and some of the contact off McKendry's defense where it was just a little overthrown where there's that incomplete pass.
3: And Laurent this time having time to throw, taking his time, looking downfield, and just missing his target.
4: Yeah, Patterson having time. That's very important. We're coming off that strip fumble.
3: That's what I meant, Patterson. As he gets set, one running back to his right, one wide receiver on the left side. The handoff will come. It'll go up the middle. This time it's Fataki. He'll power his way forward for a few yards. Maybe give him 5.
4: Yeah, that right there is a good game where it's third and 5, third and medium, where you're in that range where you could do a pass, you could do a run, where hopefully the offense can just keep on pushing.
3: Just made it a little bit more manageable. And they'll mark it officially 3rd and 5. The Greyhounds getting set. Patterson now takes a step back. He'll be about 4 yards behind center. To the left of him will be Fataki. Caleb Carver comes in motion inside. Now the snap comes. A little underneath route. Out of the hands of Caden Ollinger. And another not ideal offensive drive as a 3 now comes for the Greyhounds.
4: Yeah, he just dropped that. It just went right through his hands. He had all the time in the world. Just good pass right in his chest and just dropped it.
3: Now Andrew Heron will come out to punt. And Kendrick Johnson on the other side of the field to receive this punt. He'll stand at his heels at the 20-yard line. Excuse me, the 15. Heron about his own 34. The snap comes, takes a step forward, boots it away. This one's over the head of everybody, including Kendrick Johnson, and into the end zone for a touchback.
4: Yeah, now McKendry will finally come out in offense as it's their first drive. So let's see what the Greyhounds defense can do where, like we said, where it's McKendry's run game, pass game, where it's going to be a little bit of a question mark. So let's see what McKendry comes out with.
3: McKendry's offense has been their struggling point so far. We mentioned the 74.5 rushing yards a game and the 243 passing yards. Not the ideal they want to be, but when they get in the red zone, they do typically score their 9 and 10 inside that 20-yard mark. As the UND defense is ready, the McKendry offense is not. They're still on the sideline talking to their coaches.
5: The refs play, personal foul, face mask, kicking team, number one.
3: And that's why they were waiting. Penalty for the Greyhounds. A face mask, and I believe it was on Giovanni Laurent. We'll get tagged with that. So another 15 yards will get added onto the touchback. They'll mark them officially at the 35.
4: Yeah, just a dumb penalty for the Greyhounds. No reason to have a face mask as the punt was just kicked into the end zone.
3: For the first time, McKendry gets set in their offensive run. It'll be Lions at quarterback. And Richardson to his left. Lions snaps it, looks to pass, goes underneath. Quick pass and about 10, maybe more. Give him up to just shy of the 50 is Jerry Richardson, the running back out of the backfield.
4: Yeah, that was a nice little slant where he where Lions just hit him up the middle where just that hit that first down.
3: Don't make it too difficult is what McKendry does. Now in motion, the receiver is Darrell Jones Jr. He'll sit on the near side. Two receivers on the near side. The tight end, Schumer, goes to the other side. The far side to block. The handoff, no, is a play fake. The deep pass is beautiful. Broke the Prince Johnson, thought it was deeper. And coming back for the play was Quincy Hall Jr.
4: Yeah, as we said, the biggest question mark was this McKendry's offense, but it looks like they're thriving right now just after those first two plays.
3: A great start for McKendry all around, the offense and the defense. This ball underthrown. Quincy Hall Jr., had to come back and make the play. As Lions gets set, sets up his offensive line, his blocking, moves his tight end to the near side. The handoff will come this time. Richardson makes moves forward. He's still on his feet through some contact, and this will put him in second and definitely manageable.
4: Yeah, this McKendry's offense just came out guns a-blazing right now, I would say.
3: The defense so far has no answers. We give a gain of 6, so second and 4 as Devon Watson will walk off the field. He'll get his break, and in place is Preston Williams. The snap comes as 5 wide receivers out to the line, and some contact between T.J. Cochran and I believe that was Darrell Jones Jr. forces the pass incomplete.
4: Yeah, finally just get that stop where you need. Just settle down. Greyhounds don't need to do too much. McKendry's offense has been moving where eventually you get that incompletion where hopefully you can just kind of relax and hopefully just don't do too much.
3: As the first play to go the Greyhounds defensive way. Lions gets set. His feet sit about the 34. The ball sits about the 29. Lions quickly gets it out. Wide open receiver is Quincy Hall Jr. Down the sideline he goes. Give him to the 10 inside the red zone. As Chance Whitfield decided to jump the ball, was not able to get there.
4: It looked like Whitfield slipped right there as he tried to go get that deflection.
3: As you see him there tapping his cleats trying to clean them off. But a great gain, and now another first down inside the red zone. They'll mark him at the 11, so a chance to get a first down. Lions sits behind his running back in Richardson, about a step in front to the left. In motion was Quincy Jr., and now Lions wants to run it. He's up the middle. He takes a turn to the left and can't get into the end zone, just shy. Because I believe it was Eli Liapis there on the tackle.
4: Yeah, Lyons just using his legs right there. As we mentioned, he can use his legs. He's not afraid to run the ball.
3: He comes from East St. Louis High School, and if you know anything about some high school football, they are a great team. Have committed some NFL talent as Luther Burden, their biggest and most recent name. This time, Lyon sits in the backfield with a running back to his right, a receiver on each side, and a tight end on each side of the line as well. And it'll be a run up the middle. Richardson gets hit by in the backfield. The ball looks like it came loose. I don't know who has it.
5: Carry by number 2, Jerry Richardson.
3: And they'll say McKendry had it. I couldn't see a ball come out, but I saw a lot of Greyhound players start diving into the tackle.
4: Yeah, that would have been huge for the Greyhounds right there. You have really no momentum going for you. It's been old McKendry, and if that fumble happened, you could have just turned this game around.
3: As a big change comes for the Greyhound defense, that's been an issue somewhat. A lot of defensive delay of games are just not being completely set, and now they will. The box is loaded for the Bearcats, and they look to pass. looks at the far near side, and it's dropped. In coverage was Chance Whitfield, and knocks it loose as he celebrates to his sideline, trying to get some energy going.
4: Yeah, Whitfield just had that all red. He had that all covered up no matter what. The wide receiver really didn't have that much separation or anything like that. Whitfield read that perfectly.
3: And it was Lions didn't look at anybody else except for Darryl Jones Jr.
5: Fourth and one for the Bearcats.
3: And for fourth and one, it looks like they are set to go for it. Like I mentioned earlier, in the red zone, 9 for 10. They have, again, a heavy box loaded with offensive linemen. Lion sits alone in the backfield. Yeah, man, he's going to hand it off. No, he's going to keep it. Got the end. The read option works to perfection. And Kendrick Lyons is in for the second touchdown of the game.
4: Yeah, and there you go with Lyons' athleticism where he can use his legs and get that one-yard rushing touchdown.
3: The Bearcats so far have been set up perfectly to finish this game, but where they've struggled the most has been that second quarter, even the second half.
4: Yeah, it's all about that question mark where can McKendry just keep this up?
3: So far, their offense touched the ball once and scored, and their defense with a scoop and score. The PAT to make it 14-0 is right down the middle once again. 14-0 is your score. 8-17 left in this first quarter here on the Diamond.
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3: We rejoin you after the kickoff goes out of the end zone. So the Greyhounds start their drive at the 25-yard line. Well, their offense walks out, and again, we wait for the Bearcats as they break their huddle and move to their defensive positions.
11: Official timeout.
3: And before that, an official timeout. As the refs go and talk to Coach Jason Jeff. Excuse me. He comes in as his second year, kind of his third. He was an interim head coach his first year in 2024. He sits at 9-15 all time. Came as a defensive coordinator before that. Likes the pace of play, likes the run game, likes to control every aspect as the refs break up their conversation. And Nick Patterson gets set. He's got one running back a step behind him to the right in Fataki. The handoff to Fataki. Excuse me, Sherrell. Oh, no, Patterson has it. Patterson's got it down the line. He tricked me and the McKendry defense. He's at the 30 before he gets ran out of bounds.
4: Yeah, that's the perfect first play right there. As so far, it's just been all McKendry. You needed to see some glimpse on the offense where Patterson just took that on his own and he got that long run.
3: And the entire, I'm pretty sure all, I would say nine. We'll say nine of the 11 McKendry players bit on Cheryl, and Patterson goes 55 yards and puts the Greyhounds in great position.
4: Yeah, Patterson just really using his legs, really using his athleticism.
3: Patterson again sits in the shotgun. Two receivers to his left. Now moving is Taylor Clark to his right. Up to Luke Chambers. He'll get his third catch on the year for about 3 yards.
4: Yeah, really, you really need to just start the chains. You got that big run where hopefully just keep on moving those chains.
3: The reason I got confused is I didn't realize Taylor Clark was in the game, as he has pretty sure not a lot of stats so far this year. No catches yet for Taylor Clark as they again set two receivers to the left, none to the right except for a tight end. They'll do a screen pass to Sherrill. Sherrill turns up the field. He's got to the first down and then some, gets tackled by his ankles before I guess he'll fall to about the 8. He had the end zone if his feet don't get touched there.
4: Yeah, absolutely. Now it's just all about finishing it. You're in that red zone where can we score? Can you, Indy, score?
3: The Greyhounds hit about 9 and 10 as well in the red zone.
5: Ball at the 7-yard line, first and goal, Indianapolis.
3: They've been very efficient. As at the 7, they'll load the box. Coming around behind is Giovanni Laurent. He'll turn up. It'll be a handoff to Sherrill, and he gets stuffed maybe a yard.
4: Yeah, McKintry's just front 7 right there, just clogged up everything. Sherrill had nowhere to go.
3: It's those middle two and Caleb Randolph and Cooper Zimmer starting there, the freshman and Cooper Zimmer. Redshirt freshman. He comes from Missouri Southern State, where he did not get enough playing time to count a year.

0: And since transferring here, he has three tackles, three solo tackles, six assists, and seven total. Patterson fake claps. Now the real one. The blitz comes. Patterson keeps it. He doesn't have time. Gets it right to Sherrell, who will move forward. Not going to be into the end zone, but pushing through bodies and about the one.
1: Yeah, Sherrell had just great awareness right there where it looked like Patterson was about to keep it, and he could get away with it where it was just that little halfback screen where at least you get some positive out of it, no negative.
0: And I think he just heard something, turned around, and saw Patterson struggling, sat still, and able to just get something out of nothing and really set up a great play. Now he's at third and two at the one as the clock picks down about 5:15. Patterson, slow claps. Now the real one. He'll come. He'll hand off to the left side. Terrell gets met in the backfield, and McKendry brings him down.
1: Yeah, McKendry's front seven just clogged up everything where the Greyhounds had nothing.
0: Jackson Barnhart will credited with the tackle. Also in the area, Nick Bova, the linebacker from Troy Buchanan High School. And sitting at the 2-yard line, Coach Chris Keevers, is he looking to kick it? He is. It'll be Fisher to come out and kick it away.
2: Under attempt the field goal, number 37.
0: The kick comes, it is through, and the Greyhounds are on the board for the first time at 4:26 left on the play.
1: Yeah, I would say that drive's crucial where you have that glimpse. You finally have that glimpse where so far this game, the Greyhounds really haven't been moving that ball. Where eventually you got those glimpses where you have shown that you can beat this McKendry's defense, where eventually you can move this ball and eventually you just need to finish. You need a touchdown. You can't just settle for three.
0: And what do you think that was the right call to kick it there? Or do you think they should have kept pushing going forward for the touchdown?
1: I would say you're at the 2-yard line. I would say go for it. Like, McKendry's home. They have literally all the fans in the world. The atmosphere right now is just crazy. So I would just say, why not just go for it?
0: I would agree. I think the worst comes to worst now. Your defense has to stop a McKendry team that has to go 98 yards down the field as each team gets ready to kick it off. But that's hard enough in its own, and you're going to be running the ball because you don't want to get that safety. You don't want to get that fumble for a touchdown or any other mishaps that could happen on a goal line.
1: Yeah, it's about trusting that defense where if you don't get it, you're at that 2-yard line where they can get that three and out. They have favorable position on that defense where you got to trust them.
0: But either way, you get the scores, you get set, and I mean, that's some confidence there. I guess you get three on the board. It makes it a lot easier being down 11 than 14.
1: Yeah, and you get the ball to start the second half.
0: Wait. Don't get the ball.
1: No, we establish this.
0: Andrew Heron's kick goes into the end zone, caught, and he's going to take it out. Going around defenseman, then eventually brought down a big hit. The Greyhound stopped what could have been a big return, a lot of green grass ahead of Kendrick Johnson, but instead a big tackle by the special teams unit and a game saver.
1: Yeah, the Greyhounds right there have all the confidence in the world. As you look, they were jumping around after that hit. They were all celebrating.
2: Ball at the 14-yard line of McKendry.
0: So they'll call it a 14. Well, I'll give it about a 16-yard as he's about 2 yards deep into the end zone. And should have just let it go or taken a knee. In this case now, all the way down the field, the Bearcats will go. They'll get set. Two receivers on the near side. A handoff is a play action. And then two, I believe that was
2: Kendrick
0: Johnson, which will be ruled incomplete. He caught it, just not in
2: bounds.
1: Yeah, just a little high, I would say, where if that ball was on target, first down, easy.
0: Oh, they will give him a catch. I guess he got his feet down in an 8-yard gain. From this angle, he looked like both feet were out.
1: Oh, yeah, absolutely.
0: And again, some movement. We see Michael Sutton move from right, from left to right, excuse me, as the Bearcats drive from left to right. The snap, the handoff, the run up the middle will go, believe, not enough for a first down, maybe just enough. The handoff went to
2: 30, Isaiah Primus.
0: And it will just be enough.

0: Yeah, that UND defense really bit on that, where you got that easy pass play over the top.
1: Excuse me, that's Kendrick Johnson with the catch. As he'll come off the field for the big tight end. 44-yard line, first and 10 Bearcats. Again, you sit with Primus in the backfield. Him and Lyon sit side by side. Offensive line that has about six blockers and a tight end, two receivers on each side. He'll go to pass. The pressure comes. He stumbles. That's Lyons. He stays on his feet, eventually slides down right in front of Jarrell Franklin Jr.
0: Yeah, Lyons right there. Just it looked like he was about to fall, but he set up his feet where eventually he got that at least some positive yards.
1: Only three parts of your body are able to touch the ground. Your 2 feet and the hand that does not have the ball, all three of them hit the ground. As we'll see now, more of a wide receiver friendly group come out with names like Quincy Hall Jr., Kendrick Johnson, and Daryl Jones Jr. As the purple gold chant starts coming from the cheerleading team. The handoff goes to the far side. It's Richardson, and he'll be brought down by Franklin Jr. And I believe Chance Whitfield on the tackle as well.
0: Yeah, Jarrell Franklin Jr. right there just ate that run up where nothing happened.
1: And there will be a flag that flies in. I don't know on who. I did not see anything. Ball has yet to move. And it will be on the Greyhounds as the Greyhounds start taking a few steps back. And Jarrell Franklin will get tagged with an unsportsmanlike conduct.
0: Yeah, he was too excited right there after that big hit.
1: And a 15-yard penalty, costly in this part of the field. As will be set up, the Bearcats will be set up on the 25-yard line. As they get set, two receivers on the near side, one to the far side. The one on this sideline, Derek Hall Jr., or Quincy Hall Jr. And the pressure gets back there quickly to Richardson, led by Wrigley Franklin. He'll get the TFL and pretty much cancel out that penalty, about a gain loss of 4 or 5.
0: Yeah, right there, Wrigley Franklin just ate up that play where the ball carrier had nowhere to go.
1: So give it a 2nd and 17 as contact was made about 3 or 4 yards behind the line of scrimmage. And just kind of Wrigley Franklin brought him in Richardson back plenty of yards. Four wide receivers, five blockers, and a running back will be what McKendrick comes out in. Two receivers to each side. The snap comes. Lyons looks to the left side. Wide open down the field. Is it caught? Was he in bounds? Incomplete. He got his hands on it. Just beat DeBrince Johnson. Eli Liapa is not quick enough to get there. Wide open. Could not get a 2 feet inbounds.
0: Yeah, absolutely. He had him beat. He had him. He was wide open. No Greyhound was close to him. That would have been a touchdown right there.
1: And I think that's a little bit of the throw just not being perfect. That's a hard throw to make sometimes, too. Pressure got to Lyons. As we wait for subs to be made. Subs are made. And it'll be on this side. Near us, Hall Jr. and Kendrick Johnson. On the far side, you'll see Cameron Schumacher. Lyons snaps. Looks to pass. Gets pressure, can't find anybody. He's going to try to run. Never mind, he throws incomplete. Chance Whitfield, the one to break it up.
0: Yeah, Chance Whitfield right there just ate up that pass right there. Just deflected that ball where the receiver never caught that.
1: And the coverage was there. Coverage was great. And here comes the 4th and 17. They're going to look to kick it. And kicking will be special teams player of the week of August 31st, the first week in Truman Carnine. It looks to be about a 49-yard kick. Not an easy one to make. The snap is good. The kick is tipped, it looks like, as it is way short. And no good. The Greyhounds get a stop for the first time tonight.
0: Yeah, that's the huge stop that they need, where you scored that field goal your last drive. You saw some glimpse. You need that offense to move that ball. So you need a score. You can't get stopped at the red zone. So hopefully

0: that block kick where eventually you can get that momentum where the Greyhounds can move that ball together.
1: As there's supposed to be 39 seconds left on the clock in the first quarter. Greyhounds have time, have plenty of it. But I believe that ball was tipped. It did not look like it flew right off of the foot of Carnine. Now it'll be a different formation for the Greyhounds. Patterson will sit under center with a couple extra tight ends, one wide receiver, and a back about 5 yards behind him. It'll be a pitch play to the outside. A big run. He's got plenty of room up to the past to the 50. Will the Greyhounds go?
0: Yeah, right there, that huge run. So far, the Greyhounds have their first play has had a great, great yardage. It's just about finishing it. What will they do after that first play?
1: Can they finish this drive here? As again, you hear the the McKendree Bearcats chant start. They want their defense to play, to D up, as they say. The handoff, this time it's up to Pataki, and he'll get just a few.
2: Carried by number 5, Justice Pataki. Tackled by number 29, Jaden Graham.
1: That big carry was Martis Boyd, excuse me. As I think the speakers might have just gone out. That didn't sound too good. But that'll end your first quarter, so we will take a quick break as well here on 88.7 The Diamond.
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1: As the Greyhounds flip sides, go from now left to right, and they sit just across midfield. Second and 8 is your down and distance at the 48-yard line. Your score sits 14-3 with 15 minutes left in the half. Two running backs in the backfield. Terrell goes in motion. Patterson pulls it back from Pataki over the middle. Low pass. Carver can't haul it in.
0: Yeah, just a little underthrown right there.
1: And something we've talked about throughout multiple games is the two running back system that you could have, the RPOs you can run out, especially with a quarterback like Nick Patterson. In this case, you have the two running backs. You even have an RPO set up where Sherrill is in motion, and instead the pass play comes and is no good. As now both running backs will move out. Oh, excuse me, no, Pataki will come back in. He ran out, then back in for Sherrill. Okerson, the tight end, will sit just right of the offensive line. The snap comes. Patterson looks to throw. The pressure's in his face, too. He's going to tuck it and run. He throws it anyway. He had room to run. Caleb Carver with a tough catch. Makes one miss, and four other purple jerseys pounce.
0: Yeah, Patterson right there, he had some pressure, but the athleticism of him just scrambling, trying to find Carver, where eventually he got that pass completed.
1: And even you say, I said pressure, it was still, blocks were there, and he had time to move, just his pocket shifted, and in this case, Patterson able to make it work. Now Patterson lines up about 3-4 yards behind center. Behind him is Pataki. One receiver to the near side, one to the far. That'll be Crowell and Caleb Carver, respectively. The handoff goes to Pataki. He goes north to south, just goes through the pile, and up just shy. Maybe got it. They will give him shy of the first down.
0: Yeah, Pataki right there just pushing his legs where he could get that extra yardage for you, the Greyhounds.
2: Number 1, Mylon Nettles.
1: Mylon Nettles, the corner, on the tackle. He has 13 tackles coming into this game as a corner in just their two games they played. But either way, they get set up for a second and short. Patterson looks to pass. The pass will go to, I believe that was Caleb Carver as well. His second catch on this drive. And another first down.
0: Yeah, just a quick little out route, just a little check down to give Carver where you guys got the first down.
1: Have not seen a lot from Giovanni Laurent or Anthony Crowell in the receiving game. Luke Chambers, one catch. I believe that's Caleb Carver's second. And a lot of running backs just getting screens out of the backfield. As they're set up for it again. Fataki sits one step behind and one step to the right of Patterson. Two receivers on that near side. It'll be a handoff instead up the middle. Fataki still on his feet and eventually brought down by the second level of the Bearcats defense.
0: Yeah, Fataki getting that just short little gain where eventually that offense is going to move.
1: And even getting just a few yards, I've always said that the most efficient offense you can run is 3-4 yard carries up the middle. As it'll just take time off the clock. You don't have to do too much. If you get 3-4 yards, that's a first down three times.
0: Yeah, absolutely.
1: But now they'll set up with three in the backfield, one a tight end, two running backs, and Patterson gets the ball. He'll hand to Fataki. The RPO is in play. In that case, Fataki goes up the middle, still in. He fumbled. Who has it? I believe the Bearcats do. Pick up the fumble in their own end zone, and Fataki, another large mistake for the Greyhounds.
0: Yeah, Fataki, it looked like he was going to get a touchdown, but McKendry just punched that ball out right before he reached the pylon where they got that fumble.
1: Diving across the line and punched out. I could not see who.
2: Recovered by number 29, Jaden Graham in the end zone.
1: And recovered by Graham in the end zone, so it'll call it a touchback. Jaden Graham, backup corner. The 5'10 freshman with the big play.
0: Yeah, right there. That's huge for McKendry. As the Greyhounds just kept on pushing the ball, it looked like they had some momentum, but McKendry got that stop that they needed.
1: Momentum killer. As now the ball spotted at the 20 for the Bearcats. The snap comes to Lions. The handoff, now it's play action. Pass to the far side was complete, caught by Hall Jr.
2: Kendrick Lyons pass complete. Number 9, Quincy Hall Jr. Tackle made by number 15, Chance Whitfield.
1: Chance Whitfield on the tackle in open field. Tackling in open field has been a spot where the Greyhounds have struggled, given up some extra yards. This one only gave up 4 because of the tackling. Three wide receivers on this near side, one to the far. Running back sits in front of Lyons. Lyons looks to pass. Quick little sit-down curl. And I believe it was Whitfield on the tackle once again. No, it was Eli Liapis coming down from the safety spot this time. Hits him hard. And I think that'll still be third and one.
0: Yeah, right there. McKendry ran about the same play, I would say, where it's that quick little just get the ball, just little check down, just a few little yards here and there.
1: And that'll do a job. Just getting a couple yards is the same thing as a big play in the long run, especially when you're early in this game and already up by 2 scores. The snap comes, now it'll be the handoff, this time to Richardson. He lowers his shoulder. I don't know if he got it. The hands of the Greyhounds hold up the 4, and I don't see any McKendry hands pointing for a first down. Call it a fourth down stop.
0: Yeah, I think the front 7 of the Greyhounds just stopped that run.
1: It'll be TJ Cothran in on the making the first contact. And the offense might say out there for McKendry, they are.
0: Yeah, why not? You have all the momentum in the world. Just might as well just keep on trying.
1: At their own 29, they get set. Not a quarterback sneak. They're trying to jump them off sides. I don't think they have a play called. As they jump but can't get any movement from their own offensive line, now they look for a play call. It is Lyons. Lyons gets it. He'll take a couple steps forward, and here comes a timeout.
8: Timeout. McKendry.
1: And that play, I understand that. You want to get the offsides, get your first down that way. The other option was a quarterback sneak with Lyons, and the way they went didn't work out.
0: Yeah, I would say there's no reason to go for it on fourth down. You're up two possessions. You're at home. You have all the momentum in the

0: world where UIndy's offense really has been struggling, where your defense has been on the roll. Trust your defense. Just give it back to UIndy and just see what you guys can do.
1: It'll only hurt yourself if you don't get it, giving the Greyhounds great field possession and some of that momentum back as each team just talking over how they want to attack. I assume a punt team coming out for both sides.
0: Yeah, no reason for McKendry to get BQ right here.
1: Well, not for the Greyhounds. They'll bring out their normal defense. The refs call blow the whistles calling for McKendry. This seems to be a common issue. And they'll set up for the punt. Running out there is Luke Hurtsight. And that'll kind of change what they do. They'll just move, I believe that is Anthony Crowell, back his feet stand at the 30 of their own end. The high snap comes. He's got to get rid of it quick. It's not a great punt. It'll bounce about just past the 50. A great roll will go all the way down to, let's call it, the 33.
0: Yeah, that's
1: almost blocked.
0: Yeah, that roll right there just helped McKendry where it's a high snap. It looked like UIndy was about to block it. Instead, he got that big arch where UIndy couldn't block it. And that roll, just really, really friendly roll.
1: And it was a Von Watson back there as the Greyhounds call their first timeout. Before their offense comes out, they want to just think some things through, talk it over. But the high snap really caused that. Then the pressure came, and then the rush from the entire offense or kicking team of the Bearcats.
0: Yeah, as soon as that high snap happened, the Greyhounds just swarmed the ball.
1: And, I mean, you still get pretty good field position if you are the Greyhounds, starting field position. As they'll come in, Patterson has two receivers and a tight end on the near side. To the left of him sits Caleb Carver on an island. The handoff will come to Sherrell. Nope, he'll keep it. That's Cole Bennett, the pass. Goes to an Anthony Crowell lead blocker as Bennett will get about, we'll say, about 5-6 yards.
0: Yeah, a little play action right there. Just a play action, fake handoff, give it back to Bennett.
1: And an easy play. It was Giovanni Laurent on the island on the other side. It's not a bad deep threat. You look at your receivers, that's the issue. Is it's a lot of smaller players that aren't going to win the one-on-one matchup as they bring Taylor Clark in. He'll bring some size as well. He's 6 foot. Giovanni Laurent, since it's 6'1". Everybody else about 5'9". Patterson calling out the mic, calling out the pressure, and now the pressure backs off. That was Bova who showed it. Sherrell, the handoff. He's got room, a first down, and then some more as he works his way to the other side of the field, just shy of the Bearcats' 40.
0: Yeah, Garrett Sherrell has just been running. McKendry really hasn't had an answer for Sherrell.
1: He's been the bright spot of this offense.
2: First and 10, Indianapolis.
1: They'll call it about a 20-yard gain, just shy of the 20-yard gain. Now Patterson sits with Sherrell back there again. Two receivers on this near side, one to the far. Hand off to Sherrell as a play action. Now the ball is tipped and dropped. Tipped at the line. The intended receiver, Anthony Crowell, had separation. The block down by Cooper Zimmer.
0: Yeah, McKendry right there just ready, anticipated that pass from Patterson where they got that big arms up where they could block that.
1: That's a hard play from a defensive lineman. Now you have to make the decision, am I going to go hit the quarterback and try to get a sack or a bad pass that way, or am I going to jump and have to lay off this block and try to tip it? Because if you jump too early, now your entire pass rush is gone.
0: Yeah, it's that awareness of just being smart.
1: In motion is Sherrell out of the backfield. He'll get the catch as he works his way up past the 30, steps out of bounds. We'll call it the 26.
0: Yeah, a nice little just screen pass to Garrett Sherrell where he was able to get first down for Greyhounds.
1: Simple, and that's been the issue. I think they're trying to do too much. They have the athleticism for it. Just has not been working, especially against this McKendry defense.
0: Yeah, there's really no need to do too much. Just hand off the ball, little screens here and there. That's what's been working so far.
1: Stick to it. Now they'll go bunch formation. Three wide receivers all sit to the left. This will be play action. Screen to Crowell. Crowell opens up. He'll get hit hard on his feet. And now the purple jerseys all swarm and bring him down.
0: Yeah, right there. McKendry just ate up that screen as Crowell got a few yards. And then just three, four defenders just swarming him right there.
1: We talked about in the pregame show the screens are crucial for this offense, and this now handoff, or this screen to Crowell, one of the first ones we've seen, his first catch of the game, and the blocks were there for him to make up a simple few yards.
0: Just get some of your wide receivers going. A little screen here and there. Just see what they can do after that catch.
1: And if you go short for a while, eventually the deep threat will come. As now that's Luke Chambers moving in motion from left to right. Now he stands as basically an extra offensive lineman. The handoff comes. That's to Corral again. Excuse me, that's Cheryl. As Hill, he's still up. I thought he was down and just fighting for anything forward, did not get much.
0: Sherrell right there just had nowhere to go. Where he kept on trying to be elusive, trying to find the hole, but McKendry just read that.
1: And Cheryl, in this case, lined up at a wide receiver and came in motion to the handoff. Fataki was a lead blocker down this right sideline. Fataki stays in the game. He'll sit behind Patterson. Again, another bunch formation. It'll be Giovanni Laurent who sits on the near side sideline. That's the short side of the field as they sit on that hash mark. The handoff comes to Fataki. He'll push forward in the pile. Did he get enough for the first down? As the linemen come in and the chains start to move.
0: Yeah, right there. That was just a power rush from Fataki where he was able to just use his legs, power himself to get that first down for the Greyhounds.
1: And just pushing forward. Slowly and steadily taking this drive as they hit about 6.5 minutes left in the half.
0: Now it puts yourself in the red zone, but the question is, can you Indy finish?
1: Just shy of the 15 is where they sit again. Bunch of linemen at the line and the handoff to Fataki. The hole was big and Fataki saw it, ran through it, and got just about 4 or 5 yards.
0: Yeah, McKendry right there just getting Fataki where he got that 5 yards, just met one of the linebackers where McKendry just kind of ate him up.
1: And that's fine. Like, again, getting these little chunk plays and taking your time now is when you do that. This isn't the end of the game where we need to rush down the field. We've got 2 minutes to score a touchdown to win. We have a whole other half to play.
0: Yeah, you don't need to do too much. You can score a touchdown. Yeah, McKendry gets the ball in the second half, but it is important to, I would say, get that touchdown right here.
1: The crowd gets loud on the home side. Crowd comes across on motion. He'll get the fake handoff as he comes back, and the real one will go to, I believe that was Sherrell. Nope, it was Fataki.
2: Tackled by number 57, Cooper Zimmer.
1: And Cooper Zimmer, the freshman D tackle, went on the tackle.
0: Yeah, Fataki right there just really had nowhere to go.
1: And now Fataki will, excuse me, that's Caleb. Caden Ollinger will step out. Caleb Carver comes in. Fataki just behind Patterson. Those three receivers sit on that far side. No receivers except for Cole Bennett, who's lined up as an extra offensive lineman. The snap comes. Bennett will run a route. So Patterson looks, just chucks up a prayer. Contact in the back of the end zone, but not a catchable ball. And I believe both are making a play on the ball as well.
0: Yeah, Patterson just overthrew him there where, like, he had nowhere to go. So just kind of throw it away from the end zone.
1: And now you say 4th and 5. Here comes your field goal team. They've been switching kickers, so let's see who they bring out to kick this one.
2: On the kick for Indianapolis, number 37. Zach Hermanson.
1: Zach Hermanson will come out the freshman kicker. The holder, Caleb Ottinger. Used to be the star, used to be Sukup who would hold. Now Ottinger gets the ability to do so, and I believe that kick was wide. Nope, it was good. I usually get it wrong the other way. It usually goes through, and I think it didn't. And in this case, the field goal is good, so 14-6 as we hit about the 4:37 mark left in the half. Can the Greyhounds make this game closer and closer to finish it out here on 88.7 The Diamond?
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1: And a big kickoff return for the Bearcats with them about the 30-yard line.
2: Callan Okerson.
1: As Callan Okerson will make the tackle. And the Greyhounds defense once again set. Guess who's not? The Bearcat offense.
7: Yeah, it's been like this entire game. I would say that UND's been ready. McKendry really hasn't.
1: Well, in this case, we see about four refs sitting in the middle of the play just having a little conversation. So I think they're not really rushing, and I wonder what they're talking about.
7: Yeah.
1: Maybe just asking how was each other's day, what they had for breakfast. And they'll break. And no, they were not talking about breakfast. They were talking about what personal foul they're going to give the Greyhounds, as it was an illegal block below the waist.
7: Yeah, it gives McKendry just a better field position right there as there's 4.5 minutes left going into the first half.
1: It'll be the backup linebacker, Javier Rivera, that gets tagged.
2: 44-yard line of McKendry.
1: So give him an extra 15 yards, put him at the 44, and that's where the Bearcats will start the drive. They'll start with two receivers each side. The short side is the near side. Two receivers sit in line with each other. Lions fakes the snap. Nobody jumps, and now he snaps it. The handoff will go to Isaiah.
2: Carried by Isaiah Primus.
1: Isaiah Primus, excuse me, as he gets about 4 yards.
7: Yeah, right there. That's what McKendry needs. As there's 4 minutes left going into the first half, they get the ball to start the second half where just chip some yards away, get some sort of scoring drive before the end of the half.
1: Second and six, they sit on their own 48 as the clock kicks past 4 minutes in the half under the lights here at McKendry, University of McKendry. The snap comes, five wide, Lions goes, quick pass, almost picked off. It was Contreras who jumped the route, couldn't get it.
7: Yeah, that would have been huge right there.
1: Would have been a big game changer. He'll still take the pass deflection.
2: Third down.
1: And a big change comes for the Greyhound defense. They'll bring a lot of backups in. And I'll count some names. I can say some names as I see them. First time we've seen Kyle Harden, Sky Staten, Dante Fort all come in. Your DBs will stay the same. And outside of Kyle Harden, your linebackers will stay the same. The motion of Quincy Hall Jr. Now the line get packed in the backfield, and Mario Williams comes and hits him hard. Fumble, ball is loose. Who has it? The Greyhounds do. Mario Williams, a big tackle, punches it out, and the Greyhounds get it back.
7: That's the stop that you need. You get that off. You get your offense set up where you finally get that ball where there's about 3:40 left going into the first half. You need to score.
1: And a huge defensive stop. They finally get what they've been looking for. And Mario Williams brings it. The first time we've had to say his name this game, too.
7: And that will be McKendry's first turnover of the season.
1: It is. They've also had their first. I didn't even click in my head. They got their first turnover on defense and on offense. Both lead to fumbles. Two fumbles for the McKendry defense.
8: McKendry's taking a timeout to challenge a previous play with a rolling over catch. Timeout on the field.
1: So McKendry wants to look at that one more time, and they think the ball was not caught. I believe it was Jerry Richardson who got it punched out, the running back. We will not be able to see a replay, so we can't give you what it looks like in slow motion. In motion, he made two steps and brought his ball into
7: exactly,
1: his body.
7: Exactly, that's what I'm saying. It looked like he made two steps. He made a football carry move where Uendi swarmed him, where he fumbled it. I think it will be the Greyhounds' ball.
1: I believe you are correct, as it was Kendrick Johnson who... The rule is with a catch. It's this very hard rule in any sport that has to catch a ball. It's because what is a true catch? And in football, they say you catch the ball and you have to make a football-like move and have possession. And the possession point really brings in, is he bringing the ball into his body and did he really get a chance to do something? In this case, I saw the ball move, and a football move, well, that's up to interpretation. In my mind, a couple steps is a football move.
7: Yeah,
1: moving up the field is a football move, and in this case, that's exactly what Johnson did.
7: Yeah, and it looked like he tried to juke a little bit where that juke really didn't work. I would say that fumble happened.
1: And again, the ref's still talking. They have to go very far away under a tent on the south side of the stadium. And a tent might be a strong word. It's just a little, like, purple cover, and they have to look at the screen. And it's two of them over there looking at it. Two of them talking to the McKendree coaching staff, and the other three talking to Coach Chris Keevers. Mentioned earlier, he's still looking for his 60th win as a Greyhound. He sits 59-16 on the season, on his career, his 8-year career.
7: Yeah, and from that turnover...
1: And Keever's still getting his explanation, still waiting on a ruling. It's really hard to tell from our vantage point without a video review to what really happened. From this view, though, it was a couple steps were made, a turn up field was made, and it looks like they ruled it a fumble on the field. That's also an important if they can overturn it or not.
7: Yeah, and if you're McKendree, you're praying that he was down, it was incomplete, something where there's 3:40 left in the first half. You get the ball to return the second half. You have all the momentum in the world where if you score, you get to start the ball again where it could be a 3-possession game. But if you're Uendi, you're praying that it is a fumble. You start around the 50-yard line or so, and then you can score going into the first half where it is about a 1-possession game.
8: Control the ball, fumble, is recovered by the defense. The ruling on the field is uphill. McKendree will be charged a second time out, and that's the first challenge of the game.
1: And like you just heard, call is upheld, fumble will stand, the Greyhounds offense gets to come out on the field, and that is just a huge momentum change, especially if this offense can go down the field and score.
7: Yeah, absolutely. You're down 8 points where you need a score here. As I mentioned, McKendree gets the ball to start the second half where a score right here would be huge for the Greyhounds going into the end of the first half.
1: Especially when you don't get the ball, you can't get 2-for-1. So killing the clock isn't huge here either. You have 2 timeouts and plenty of time. Patterson snaps. Hand off to Cheryl, and nothing is there.
7: Yeah, McKendree just right there, just swarmed up Cheryl right there where he had nowhere to go.
1: We'll see if they even give him to the line of scrimmage. I don't think he got there. Jackson Barnhart on the TFL.
2: Second and 13.
1: As it'll be a loss of 3. So they'll sit at their own 47, second and 13. As the clock picks down past the 3-minute mark. The snap is good. Patterson looking to pass. He'll go underneath to corral. Tries to corral it with one hand and instead drops it.
7: Yeah, and it looked like right there, Crow had a little room to run, but sadly that pass was incomplete.
1: And that's one of those cases where you're looking downfield before you catch the ball. And now you're in this awkward position of 3rd and 13. You have to punt it here. And you need the big play, and the big play just hasn't been there. At least the deep pass has not been there for the Greyhounds. So Patterson probably most likely looking for a pass play. He'll stay with 2 receivers up top. 1 down low. The 1 down low is Giovanni Laurent. He's on an island. And pressure comes quickly. Patterson still stepping up to throw over the middle. Tipped by Nick Bova. and an incomplete pass. Intended receiver was Anthony Krupp.
7: Yeah, what a play right there for Pova, as it looked like the receiver was open, but he got that deflection.
1: Just get a finger on it, and it would have been a catch if not.
7: Yeah, and even the slightest deflection just makes that ball just turn a little differently.
1: So Andrew Heron comes out to punt. Coming into this game, 20 punts, 48 yards on average. His last one this game went into the end zone. As they get ready for the punt. Long snap comes. Perfect snap. The kick is up. It is high. It is deep. Fair catch. Waves four and caught about the 13. Before this Bearcat drive starts at the 248, step aside for legal ID.
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1: After the punt, with no return, he'll be marked down at about, it looks like the 12.5 yard line. We'll give him to the 13. We'll give him the benefit of the doubt. As they sit first and 10, 2:48, and could open this game wide open with a score here.
7: Yeah, I would say 2:48, you have time. You have one timeout where you can push this field. You can push the ball.
1: Plenty of time with a timeout, too, in the two-minute timeout. Three receivers sit on the near side, one in motion. The handoff will not be there. Play action. Looks to pass. Fumbled it. And still loose. Picked up in the end zone, or did it go out of bounds? That is the question. So if it went out of bounds, that is a safety. That'll be the call. Safety for the Greyhounds. So now you sit 14-8 with getting the ball back, the Greyhounds do.
7: Yeah, and it sets up just one possession where you get the ball, and if you get that touchdown, you have the lead.
1: And I want to know if they'll look at this one just real quick, as Lions was trying to make a pass, and that is what the coaching staff is saying, and that's their defense, but they've already used the challenge this half, and I don't think they get another one. Or they want to waste their last challenge.
7: I mean, it's early. I mean, it's 2:40 left. You have one timeout. If you do, you just have to burn another challenge.
1: And this is one of those, like, that could have gone either way. I remember the Lions-Saints game with Jared Goff and his fumble. The Saints returned for a touchdown. And the ruling on that was that his intent was the ball to go forward. So, but after the no challenge, the safety will be ruled, and your score sits 14-8, 2:40 on the clock. And instead of it being a kickoff, it is, they call it a free kick. It's more like a punt from the 20-yard line.
7: Yeah, and normally after these, you get favorable position.
1: That is the highly likelihood. As usually from the kickoff off of a tee, it usually goes a little farther. This one, they do put on a tee, but it's at the 20 instead of the 35. So you get a few extra yards.
2: Number 7, Garrett Sherrell, and number 27, Caden Durrett.
1: Garrett Sherrell and Caden Durrett back to receive as the kick will come high into the air, caught by Sherrell at about the 15. He'll take it up past the 30, 35. Moving forward, hit hard, tackled down to the 39.
2: Return by number 7, Garrett Sherrell.
1: And some conversation, some extracurriculars happening as the refs will come in, blow their whistle way too many times, and break it up.
2: Flags on the field.
1: And there is flags thrown, which has been the issue.
7: Yeah, as soon as Sherrell got tackled, there was a little chippiness going on.
1: And who will get the it has to be a personal foul with the chippiness, with the talking. It's just which side is it going on?
10: Personal foul. Line side block. Number 8 to return team. It'll be 15 yards from the end of the run. First down, you Indy.
1: And they're going to call it a blind side block on the Greyhounds. Call it 15 yards back and another bad mistake. It'll be carrying Love.
7: Yeah, that's huge. As you set up where you had that better field position, that personal foul moves you back 15 yards where that favorable position really isn't as favorable anymore.
2: 2025-26 school year. Thank you.
1: They'll be marked at the 24-yard line with plenty of time. Plenty of time to go down the field. It's just you have to do it. You have 2:34. a touchdown right now without the PAT will tie the game up. A chance to take the lead. And the first time the Greyhounds have been able to say that since, you know, their fumble for a scoop and score, and that it's been downhill since then. And another fumble

0: I just mentioned it, a handoff, and it looks like the Bearcats have it. It went to be a little jet pass. Nobody could hold on to it. And another fumble. Are these balls getting put in water buckets?
1: Yeah, right there. Just a sloppy play right there. As the jet pass, it looked like the receiver never saw the ball.
0: And just not the way you... Obviously not the way you wanted to start the drive.
1: Yeah.
0: Definitely not...
1: Yeah, you set yourself up with the safety, you get 2 points, you get favorable position, that personal foul happened, and then that fumble.
2: After further discussion, there's a forward pitch, it is incomplete.
0: And they won't be a fumble, incomplete pass, and bailout for the Greyhounds as the McKendree crowd, rightfully so, upset.
1: Yeah, the Greyhounds right there just got a gift. Just got a gift. It looked like a fumble from here, but that pass, just it was a forward pass instead.
0: Lifesaver for this Greyhounds team as that put McKendree in great field position to score and get the ball back at half if they manage the clock well. Now in this case, the Greyhounds going to keep the ball and call it second and ten. Nick Patterson. Two receivers to his left, one to his right. Trying to set up the blocking arrangement. Wills, now the clap, the snap. The handoff to Fataki will come up the middle. Fataki's got room, and he'll go bully through some more as he'll work his way just shy of the 45-yard line.
1: There you go. That's what you need to start this drive. You got about 2:20 left. You needed some start of this drive where you can get some points before the end of the first half.
0: As the clock ticks just shy of the 2-minute timeout, the snap will come. The handoff won't be there. It'll be play action. The deep ball. He's got Caden Ollinger wide open. Caught at the 10. He'll walk it in. Touchdown, Greyhounds.
1: Yeah, right there. It looked like some broken coverage as there was just no McKendree defender right there.
0: Wide open for the Greyhounds at a big play, at a big time, in a big spot to tie the game up 14-14.
1: Yeah, right there. That's huge as you, Andy, just got a gift from that fumble, and then right away they just bounced back and got that touchdown.
0: And it's about how you use these opportunities, and Caden Ollinger used it beautifully. So did Nick Patterson. The blocking was perfect. The play was set up. The call reminds me of last year versus Truman State in the playoffs with a Caleb Carver first play touchdown. This one looked very similar. As now the PAT for the Greyhounds to get the first lead of the day. The snap comes, the kick and flags come. I believe the defense jumped.
3: Kick is successful. Penalty flags on the field.
0: Maybe the offense jumped first. Both point at each other, and the offense kicking team runs off the field. So go to defensive penalty and declined by the Greyhounds as 1:57 on the clock. Your score sits 14-14. I guess we'll wait for the official word from the referee. Oh, now
2: offside,
0: the kick.
2: With contact, number 95, the defense. We're going to have to distance to the goal. Replay the try.
0: And the penalty will be accepted. Maybe you have to accept that. It shouldn't have to. The kick was good, and now they sit up for another kick. And... yeah, I think if the kick goes through and a penalty happens on the defense, as this one was offsides, the kick counts. If you decline it, I guess they accepted it. Maybe trying to get them, I don't know, to fall for a fake. They don't. And the kick this time is blocked. The Bearcats block this one. They time it up perfectly. And the game sits 14-14 with 1:57 remaining. In the second half here on WICR.
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0: After the miscommunication, I don't know really what happened, the block PAT, the reason we've learned that the first one didn't count was because the offsides penalty was before, it was a pre-snap penalty, so the play after does not count. And half the distance to the goal line. And the block, that was not pretty. But now the Greyhounds sit tied 157-14 apiece here in the second quarter and get ready to kick it off with Andrew Heron. Ball sits on the 35. Heron's kick is up. Heron's kick is deep. Heron's kick is far. And Quade for a fair catch about halfway into the end zone.
9: Now the question is, how is McKendree's offense going to be in this 2 minutes?
0: We've seen a lot. Most of their plays have taken plenty of time. Most of their drives, excuse me, have taken plenty of time. And now can they move quicker than usual?
9: Yeah, you're going to be in hurry-up offense. You got two timeouts, so you do got time. But let's just see how this offense moves with 2 minutes, because so far their scores have been just slow-paced drives.
0: Kendrick time of possession sits at 10:37, and if you would have asked before that long touchdown drive by the Greyhounds, they would have been winning that category. Now possession sits at 17 minutes for the UND side. Lyons takes a snap, one clap. He looks to this near side. Caught. That is Adam Jones, former Orioles center fielder. Aiden Jones, McKendree wide receiver, and he'll make forward for 9 yards. Second and one. Not really worried about the time, it looks like. They just can't get set. Three receivers on the far side, one on the near side. Lyons, quick snap. He'll look to throw. Gets pressure in his face. The one thing you do is can't take a sack. He won't. Rolls out near side and forced out of bounds after a first gain of about one or two, and it'll be enough for a first down.
9: Yeah, that's what you need if you're McKendree. You go out of bounds. You got that first down. You stop the clock where you can keep this two-minute offense going.
0: As you only have one timeout, no more two-minute timeout, that gets you to 119 with the step out of bounds. Also, a first down will stop the clock until the team is lined up in college football rules. Two receivers each side, five blockers, one running back is your formation. Quarterback sits about 4 yards back in Lyons. Lyons, fake clap. Another one, and now the real one. Now he sits back, gets pressure, gets hit, stays on his feet. The flag flies. I believe it's a hold. Throw downfield is incomplete anyway, so at least be second and 10. And I see a hold from one ref to another. Nothing official who it was on.
9: Yeah, you Andy right there just swarmed Lions. He had zero time.
0: The backfield was quick. I believe Rickley Franklin got a hand on him at first. And will be a holding. Whiz on number 69, which puts it on Connor Lichtenstein. The left tackle, right tackle.
9: Yeah, that's the one thing that you don't want. It's like taking a sack, except the clock stops. You do lose yards, though.
0: The big thing is that the clock stops. I think I'd rather hold than take the sack. Wrigley Franklin got a hand on, and then he got held. That was where the victim of the hold. As Lyons gets set, again, two receivers each side. Running back comes right up the middle, but the pass to Johnson is complete. And some pushing and shoving after the play. Flags now fly, and the McKendree fans want it on them stun. The Greyhounds, but the Greyhounds went on McKendree as it was going both ways.
9: Yeah, it looked like the Prince Johnson was in it, and then I don't know the number for McKendree.
0: as Brent Johnson will be taken out of the game. Incoming for him is Jaden Lark.

0: the freshman 5'9 corner. So we wait for, is it going to be offsetting calls? Is it going to be one call? As TJ Cochran comes and shakes the hand of the coach and I believe apologizes. That's a captain. That's a leader right there. And that tells me that this is going to be on the ground.
1: After the play, unsportsmanlike conduct, number 10, the defense, the 15-yard penalty, assess, into the run, first down, McKendrick.
0: And to Brinch Johnson, the one, like that we said, made the mistake. Too much contact after the play. And gives the Bearcats another 15 yards. Yeah, sit first and 20 after the hold, and now you get the first down with the personal foul.
2: Yeah, it looked like the Prince Johnson just kind of WWE just chucked the receiver down.
0: And it was after the play is when he stepped out of bounds as well, which can't do that. Lions, three receivers to his right, one to his left. He gets back, looks to the left, can't get anything. It's TJ Cochran in the backfield. Give him the sack. A big one. The linebacker steps up.
2: And that's huge for UNU.
0: And quickly back to the line, go the defense. They were celebrating, got back in time. Everybody gets reset. The offense needs to move. 46 seconds and clicking. Lions snap, looks to throw deep, gets tipped. Contreras picks it off. He's got room. He's on it. Still on the feet, and to the 36, they'll call it. The Greyhounds have it.
2: Yeah, right there, it just feels like now this game is all Greyhounds. The sack, the pick, everything's going right for them right now.
0: A momentum switch after about, I mean, the five-minute mark is where it came, and the ball tipped at the line. Contreras read it perfectly like an outfielder catching a fly ball.
2: Yeah, it was just right to him, just under his breadbasket, and then he ran.
0: Something he did so well last year was those interceptions from the linebacker position. He sits at 5'10", a little smaller for a linebacker. He's able to hide, come out of nowhere, and surprise a quarterback. He also had more touchdowns than most linebackers have in a season. He entered the transfer portal to go D1, didn't get any offers he liked, and the Greyhounds left a spot open for him. Him and his former teammate Danny Royster both did that. Danny Royster did make his way to the D1 level as the handoff comes. It's going to be a pitch back to Corral. The moving up. Corral's got nothing but green grass ahead of him until he gets pushed out of bounds at about the 20.
3: Here by number two, Andrew Corral.
0: And that's a fun play that we don't see very often. A little around pass as the handoff to Sherrell. He goes on a stretch and pitches it to Corral. I believe a timeout was called by the Greyhounds with 27 seconds. No, it's going to be an injured player is down for McKendree. So while he gets worked on, we'll take a little quick break on WICR.
4: 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Anything else is just a bus ride.
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0: It was Mylon Nettles that was down on the injury, and he walks off. He's still walking off under his own power, a little sluggishly, slowly, as expected, but no help needed, and he'll get worked on by the trainers. Hope to see him back in the game as soon as possible. But before that, we get 27 seconds left of football in this second half. As Louis Patterson, standing to the right of him is Sherrell. Fake clap, real clap. Sherrell goes around Patterson. Now the throw to Crow. He gets maybe a yard as he got hit in the backfield, able to break one. And a quick second hit came.
3: Pass complete to number two, Andrew Crowell.
1: Timeout
3: by number 91, Pete
0: and Ford. And now the Greyhounds will use their timeout, as I thought they did before.
3: Joel Kodjo-Beluzzo.
0: And Joel Kodjo-Beluzzo was on the tackle. Haven't said his name a lot. He's been fantastic for this McKendree defense in the previous games, and he's been involved in a lot of plays. That, I mean, if he's part of that front seven that's just been hurting this defense, this offense, excuse me. And the running game so far, just that's been the story in the second quarter, has been trying to get the running game going with Fataki, Patterson, and Sherrill. As Fataki has 9 attempts for 59 yards. Patterson, give him 1 attempt, 45 yards. And Sherrill, 7 for 39 positive yards. He lost 2 in one of those carries, so we'll give him 37 total.
2: Yeah, it feels like Fataki has just had that powerhouse run where it feels like he's just lowering that shoulder and getting the Greyhounds those extra yards.
0: Some other carries we've seen, Boyd, he went for 18 yards. And Crowell went for 14 on his one carry. As now the Greyhounds get set to run this last 20 seconds of clock. You still have, I believe, a timeout as the Greyhounds. And they try to get the crowd up, as does the McKendree bench. The Sherrill wants somebody to jump off sides. Now they call out the blitzer. Excuse me, that is Patterson. Both Patterson and Sherrill. And Sherrill sits to the right of Patterson. Now Patterson sets back. He's got pressure in his face. He needs to get rid of it. He moves around the pressure. Still can't get it out. Fumble down. Who has it? I think it's a Greyhound ball. Offensive lineman dives on it. As that was just nobody open down deep. Call it a coverage sack after the fumble recovered by the Greyhounds.
2: Yeah, if you're Patterson, you are just doing way too much. You don't need to take a sack whatsoever right there. Just throw the ball away. You don't need to try to do too much. You're already in field goal range. Just kind of throw that ball away. Now they lost some yards.
0: And in this case, you sit with 2 seconds left. The Greyhounds call their timeout. Get ready to kick the field goal. They sit at just past the 30, excuse me, the 29. So it'll be roughly a 36-yard kick. As they keep on trying to figure out how they want to play this, how the defense wants to defend this. There might not look like a lot to a kickoff defense, a field goal defense or a field goal play. Just kick the ball and try to block it. But it's all blocking arrangements.
2: Remember, though, McKendree did block the PAT.
0: And they have blocked one. That kind of does change how this plays for the Greyhound. Again, it'll be Zach Hermanson, the freshman kicker from New Lenox, Illinois, who will be ready to kick it. It'll be a 36-yard. Hayden Ollinger, the holder. It gets loud on this McKendree sideline, jumping, and the flag will fly. The kick is no good, but a free play anyway, and a false start, I believe, on number 44.
2: Yeah, the ref is signaling it's on McKendree.
0: I saw some movement. It could have obviously been a false start. And even you see the defensive move. Whoever you just see who moves first, never really know who did.
1: Offsides. Defense. It's a 5-yard penalty. There should be 0 seconds on the game clock. We'll have one untimed down.
0: Untimed down for the Greyhounds. They'll just kick it again, and it'll be a little closer this time. The ball will be at the 24. Make that 5 yards closer, so now a 31-yard kick, and the crowd's going to have to try to get loud again with momentum being taken out of it.
2: Yeah, UND just got a gift right there as the kick was missed.
0: As they get set once more, the crowd gets a little louder. Sits at the 31. Zach Hermanson waits for the snap. Ollinger's ready. The snap is up. The kick is up. The kick looks good from here. And it is not good from down there. So you keep it tied. McKendree gets the ball at half. And we'll have a WICR halftime show up shortly here in Lebanon, Illinois.
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10: As the McKendree Bearcats welcome some D2 champions or close to champions on the field in their first home game. We're going to go through some scores and what happened this.
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10: Here at McKendree Field, as we're going to go through a quick scoring recap of how the game has gone so far. It first started with a fumble by the Greyhounds, picked up by Darren Pennell. His rush into the end zone for a touchdown, first score of the game, first turnover for McKendree's defense. After that, you saw Kendrick Lyons. He ran left for about 3 yards into the end zone once again at the 3:37 mark of the first, or excuse me, the 8:17 mark of the first quarter. Took a drive about 3:37 to get down the field. After that, the first UIndy points became a field goal from Zach Hermanson, a 19-yarder. It was 73-yard drive from, took about 3, almost 4 minutes. Second points came the same way, another field goal, this one a lot longer, about 55 yards, or excuse me, the drive was 55 yards, the kick was 28. That drive took about 5.5 minutes. That made the score 14-6. And then we see the safety, the mistake, and this is where it goes down for McKendree, as Kendrick Lyons tried rushing up the middle. He threw the ball away. It was a fumble. Nobody could recover it until Kendrick Lyons falls on it into the end zone. Touchdown. I don't really know if somebody fell on it or if it came out of bounds. Either way, Kendrick Lyons gets credit with the safety. And then to tie the game up at 14 apiece, right, 1 minute 57 remaining, the deep pass from Nick Patterson to Caden Nollinger for 58 yards and a touchdown to tie it up 14-14. Andrew

0: What are your first thoughts?
1: I would say as coming into this game, McKendree gave up. So they've given up a total of 103 points this year. 48 of those points have been in the second quarter. The second quarter was where UNE has mostly scored. Where that collapse in the second quarter, it has continued to happen for McKendree.
0: Yeah, it's been a struggle, especially in that second quarter, and that's been the big story of McKendree, as that's where they've just struggled to put up points, and this has now set momentum a completely different way.
1: Yeah, because after that safety, I felt like it was just literally all UND. You had McKendree get the ball where you had that personal foul by DePrince Johnson, and it felt like McKendree was going to move that ball, like you got 15 yards, and then the sack happened, and then the pick happened. And then, yeah, UND missed a field goal, but you get that momentum. Like, you feel something after that sack, after that pick, where it brings you energy. It brings your team into the game.
0: And the energy is definitely there all around in every part. The Greyhounds seem so excited. After the Caden Ellinger touchdown, there was the offsides before the PAT, and the entire team ran off the field thinking they were good. And Ellinger, I've never seen him so excited. Never seen a guy jump so high off the ground. And that shows you this team's trying to just have fun. And in this case, it seems that's what they're going to do at the end of that. That's what they did for the last 2 minutes 40 seconds of the half. And that's what they need to come out and do in the next half of the football game.
1: Yeah. Football is supposed to be a fun game, and in those last 2 minutes, it looked like UNE was having fun. The entire football team was jumping up and down, trying to get some momentum up, trying to get all that energy up, where it looked like they were having fun. And that's how you play good football. When you're having fun, everything will go right for you.
0: And that goes in any sport. That goes in any athletics, if you want to take it that way. It is. There's supposed to be a game, and if you are not enjoying the game that you're playing, it's not going to go that way. And that might be the whole story, I mean, of this team. Was it just supposed to be win, win, win versus let's play the football game and let's compete that way?
1: Yeah, exactly. It's easier that way, where you don't have to have that stress on yourself, where it's just like, I'm expecting to win. I'm expecting to kill a team. We need to win by a large. We need to win by a lot of points. But at the end of the day, you need to play loose. It's just a football game where you need to play loose. And then once you play loose, you will play fun. It will be fun. And all that energy will just go together as a team. And all the momentum will just fill for that team.
0: And the momentum now, I mean, kind of sits even. You think you look at the scoreboard, but really, it felt like more than the last just 2-3 minutes of this game was UND's side, but either way, that's where the score sits. So we're going to take another quick break, come back, and listen to some stats about how this game is going for the Greyhounds.
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0: Here at Lemon Field, the color guard giving the fans a halftime show to some Bruno Mars. But we're going to give you some stats about how this game has been going. Score sits 14-14. Rushing yards sit in favor of the Greyhounds for now. As they, passing yards sit in favor of the Greyhounds now. 138 passing to 114 for McKendry. Completions 11-19 for Nick Patterson on the other side. 10-16 and an interception for Kendrick Lyons. You go down the running backs. We kind of mentioned a little bit earlier. Pataki, 9 carries, 59 yards. No touchdowns, long of 18. Nick Patterson, he's had 2. One of them was a sack. He lost for 7 yards. The other one was a gain for 45. So give him net 38 and a long of 45. His other one, Garrett Sherrill, he's got 7 carries, 39 forward, 2 loss, give him 37 total. 1 carry for a loss of 2. Knocks it down. And Martise Boyd gets a carry for 18 yards. And it was a big carry. As I mentioned, Nick Patterson, 11 for 19, 138 yards, a touchdown, and that touchdown was a long 53-yard pass to Caleb Ottinger. More receiving, I mentioned Garrett Sherrill not doing great in the running game. He's doing just fine in the receiving game. He's got 4 catches, 4 targets for 39 yards, and 20 of that is after the catch. As well, Caleb Carver, he'll have 4 targets, 2 catches, 22 yards. Anthony Crow, 5 targets, 2 catches, only 7 yards for him. Long as 6, and he had 1 go backwards. Kane Nollinger, he's got 2 targets, 1 catch. How long was that catch? 58 yards and a touchdown. That has been the difference. I mean, not the difference, game's still tied, but what has set this game feels like in a different direction. For the defense, you just see Jarrell Franklin Jr., T.J. Cothran, Chance Whitfield, and Eli Liapis each have a couple of tackles. On the other side, the McKendry side, I mentioned Kendrick Lyons. He's 10 for 16, 1 interception, 114 yards, no touchdowns, 1 sack, and a long of 31 in the passing category. For the rushing, it's been led by Jerry Richardson. Not really, though. He's got 4 carries, 7 yards, and long as 6, an average of about 1.8 yards a carry. After him, Isaac Primus, 2 carries for 7 yards. He'll sit at a long of 4. He's averaging 3.5 a carry. After that, Kendrick Lyons comes in. He's gained 18. He's lost 25. So he'll net at a negative 7 and a touchdown. So he's averaging negative 1.2 yards a carry. Kendrick Johnson, he had 1 carry, the wide receiver, for a loss of 7 yards. That'll put him at an average of negative 7. That gives you a total rushing yards for the team of 0. That was what we talked about earlier. Not a big rushing team. They were not that bad at 0 yards of rushing so far. You go to the defense. Daryl Pennell had 5 tackles and a fumble recovery for a touchdown. Nick Bova, he had 1 TFL, 5 tackles, as well as Jackson Barnhart and Joe Colja DePluser had 4 apiece. Barnhart gets himself a TFL. Those are stats. That was a lot to take in. Andrew, what did you take away from those stats?
1: McKendry having 0 yards rushing. I really, like, it doesn't feel like they have 0 yards. It really doesn't. Like, yeah, I've been seeing mostly of them passing, but 0 yards? That's kind of crazy.
0: Only 16 passing attempts to 13 rushing attempts. Just a little more in the passing game. And that's a struggle. It's really easy to do that math for total yards. It's 114. Because you got to have 114 plus 0. I can do that. And about 29 plays ran. On the other side, 40 offensive plays for the Greyhounds for 304 yards. This kind of feels like how it was last year. And that game was 47-19, and you look at UIndy at 287 rushing yards, 325 passing yards. That adds up to 612 total yards. McKendry, 86 rushing, 224 passing, 309. There's the big difference between the two in the yard total, and it's happening again, just a little less and a lot slower.
1: Yeah, for UIndy, they really have been establishing the run, as Pataki has 59 yards, Patterson has 45, and Sherrill has 39. They have really been using that trio where They've been using that Sonic and Knuckles duo.

0: And Patterson has been able to use his legs, use his athleticism to help this offense.
1: And that's something we needed to see more of, is these three, and I'm going to call them running backs for now because we're talking about their rushing stats, even though Patterson, yes, an offense is a quarterback. But in the rushing game, they have the ability to be one of the best backfields in D2 football, and they just haven't hit that rank yet as they came into the year. And I think part of it was the inexperience from Nick Patterson never really getting a true start. He'd come in some wildcat formations as a running back at Saginaw, and that was really it. And in Mooresville, a great player at Mooresville, but it was how great of a team was Mooresville High School. And that wasn't the answer. So now Patterson finally finding his stride, and that's just a great thing for this team.
0: Yeah, and even with Patterson, yeah, we said that he has his legs, but he's also a quarterback. You can use so much with his legs, with a running quarterback, and also passing, where, like, if you look at the Ravens, Lamar Jackson, he uses his legs all the time, where he's able to just be athletic, where defenses hate him because he can use his legs while also passing the ball, where you can kind of do the same thing with Nick Patterson.
1: 138 yards, and he's just he's a bigger quarterback than most D2 teams are used to. He sits about 6'2", 225. And half of that, I'm saying way more than half of that, 225. It's pure muscle. He's strong, and he's breaking tackles and showing that composure in the pocket. Something that you can't teach is composure. You can't teach speed, can't teach composure, and that is two of some of the biggest things, especially on a team that, I mean, right now they're missing their starting right tackle and an NFL prospect, as scouts have came here and watched Tyler Leopold play. And it is so unfortunate that he goes down with an injury for, I believe, the second year in a row. He missed time a little bit last year. You still keep, yes, some great offensive linemen. Kevon Anderson on the left side, Jacob Newland at center, Cole Kozakar. Jacob Newland and Kozakar move spots, but still two fantastic blockers. And Ray Benton and Tyler Cooper are on the right side. But your left side, your blind side, has been protected all night long, and it gives him the time, gives him the space, and gives him the confidence to go out there.
0: Yeah, and even that offensive line where Patterson has been able to use his legs, able to scramble out of the pocket, where it gives him more time, gives the receivers more time to run to him, where Ollinger touchdown, Patterson was able to scramble a little bit and find him for a touchdown. Patterson can use his legs, the offensive line giving him time, where that's very, very valuable.
1: And there's only been a few times. I've mentioned a lot of pressures. I would like to know the stats on that, if we can. But, like, McKendry has pressured so many times, but every time it's, there's still blockers there, and he's able to step up and find a receiver, or usually a running back in those cases. The Ollinger was a very different deep pass, but not get sacked. Find room, find time. And even on some other plays, he's getting fantastic blocks, where he's just able to sit back in the pocket, doesn't have to move, and looks down the field. And it is crucial when you have a quarterback that can do that.
0: Yeah, exactly. It's the advantage of a mobile quarterback. You'll have some pocket passer quarterbacks where they just sit in the pocket. But Patterson is different, where he's able to use his legs, able to scramble, give the offensive line more time, give the receivers more time, where you're able to just kind of do whatever you want in a way where you can have more of that time of play, where you can get more time, where you can finally find that open wide receiver by just using your legs.
1: And they've done that, given time to their quarterback, as the Greyhound, both teams will walk back on the field pretty much at the same time. That was kind of creepy as they did that. Anyway, they'll start warming up. The kickers have been out here kicking all halftime, but with about 6.5 minutes left of halftime, we'll step aside one last time, come back with notes and keys to this second half in your WSCR Halftime Show.
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7: Hello, Hoosiers. I'm Nelson Price, host of Hoosier History Live. Join me Saturday at 12 noon when we will explore one of the worst coal mine disasters in Indiana on its 100th anniversary. In 1926, an explosion occurred at a mine in far southern Indiana, which was one of the country's largest coal-producing regions. The underground explosion resulted in the deaths of 37 miners.
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9: With 2 minutes and 45 seconds until the second half starts, each team warming up. The crowd trying to do the wave before we came back. That did not last very long, as they've already given up. But we've mentioned a lot of different notes here so far in this halftime show. But Andrew, what are the keys of the game for both teams?
10: Well, I feel like this game can go anywhere. As McKendree, it was all McKendree in the first quarter. It was all Greyhounds in the second quarter. So which team is going to finally take over this game in the second half? As I feel like the trio of Pataki, Patterson, and Cheryl is going to be very, very, very crucial to this game. And for McKendree, it's their pass game. As we said, they have zero rushing yards. Maybe they might be able to establish some type of run, but they have to execute their pass because obviously this run game isn't working for them.
9: So maybe another idea off of that is make a rush game off the pass game. Is use the pass game to open up that run game. Those DBs, the Greyhound DBs, especially the two corners in Whitfield and DeBrince Johnson, don't want to. They've been playing great today, but that's been a weaker point for the Greyhounds defense. It's been Eli Liapis has been everywhere in other games, and we've seen his name said a lot less because the DBs have played a little bit better, and the linebackers too in coverage. But that's it's crucial that you build this team, your run game off of the pass game, and I think that's where we'll see a little bit come from this McKendree team.
10: Yeah, and even like I feel like UNE's linebackers where they have had zero. Where McKendree has had zero rushing yards, where the trio of Franklin, TJ, and Contreras, they all have been very, very important, where McKendree hasn't done anything. I feel like, for the most part, all three of them have gotten in the backfield of some sort.
9: Especially Jarrell Franklin and TJ Guthrie. You know Alvin Contreras, he'll sit back and cover.

0: coverage more. He's more of that coverage off-ball linebacker. The other two, I mean, they'll get in the backfield. They love the tackles. They love the contact. They love the physicality. And the you look at their classes, too. Redshirt junior in Contreras, he's already an elite top 100 player in D2. Jarrell Franklin, he sits a redshirt junior. Maybe not the ability to be a top 100 player, but he's one of a great linebacker in D2. Then you go to TJ Cothran, just sits at a sophomore and is already doing this. He comes in this game with 13 total tackles, two TFLs, and a pass breakup. Last year, he had 19 total tackles, an interception, and a pass breakup. He can both get in the backfield and make those plays in the passing game. And that's been the big story for this Greyhound defense has been these three great linebackers, and that's been helping your front seven. Names that we really haven't had said today in Julian Dainridge, David Wooski, Devon Watson, we and Wrigley Franklin have made some plays as the team get ready to kick off and start this second half. The kick gets kicked, and not well. The wind blows it out of bounds at about the 20, and the flags will fly for a kick out of bounds.
1: Yeah, that's going to set up McCantry for some good field position right there.
0: As usual, ball kicked out, placed at the 35 of McKendry's own zone. So they'll get it where they about a 10-yard gain if the ball would have been into the end zone. Each team will get their defenses set, and we've mentioned a lot of these players on the Greyhound defense. They'll be mostly starters. And Devon Watson, David Wooski, Julian Dainridge, Wrigley Franklin as your front four. Those four all line to send pressure. The three linebackers wait to sit back. The pass goes near side. That'll be dropped by Aiden Jones as the incomplete pass.
2: Second down.
1: Yeah, he just had it in the breadbasket. He wanted to turn, and he just dropped it.
0: So again, it's that big comment, running before you catch, and that is no different on that one. You can't run without the ball. Well, I mean, you can. You just won't get very far.
1: That's where you cause fumbles.
0: Lions in the backfield. Running back sits to his right. Puts the tight end in motion and Shoemaker. The handoff. Now he'll, or excuse me, the play fake. A pass in the screen into Johnson. Will get you a first down as a McKendry fan.
1: Yeah, and that's what McKendry needs, as the run really hasn't been working. Where just those little those little screen passes, those little chuck downs, something just to get those yards moving.
0: And after the half, McKendry coming out feeling good about themselves. There's been one play. But the fans involved, the sideline is as well.
1: The fans, they type of like a skull thing like the Vikings do.
0: Just yelled first down and pointed. It's kind of fun to watch. That'll put Johnson in motion. In front of the offensive line, behind the offensive line, the handoff comes and nothing is there. Again, that running game can't get forward. The carry goes to Jerry Richardson for a loss of two.
1: Yeah, and like we said, McKendry's run game really hasn't done anything so far.
0: And an injured Greyhound on the field. He'll get up. It's Jarrell Franklin. Gets up, limps off the field. He's hurrying, so we will not step aside. Walking off under his own power. And for him will come, I believe that's Javier Riviera, the 5'11", 205 freshman. We'll play the Mike linebacker. Franklin jogs off, so you just give him a second, little breather, talks to the trainer, gets some water, and sits on the sideline. He looks ready to already come back in the game. On the other side, on the field, McKendry sits one receiver on the left, three to the right. Running back sits one step in front of Lyons. Lyons takes a snap. He wants a hard throw, tipped at the line. The whistle blown dead, no fumble. And quickly, Franklin comes onto the field as he only missed one play.
1: Yeah, that looked like Wrigley Franklin right there, just getting those arms up and swatting that ball down.
0: Wrigley Franklin, the 6'2 redshirt junior, has the length, has the reach, and able to knock this one down. Third and 12 as the clock sits at 13:39. There'll be two receivers near side, tight end right next to them. One receiver on the far side. Cans the play. In motion. Now Lyons. Rose to throw. Quick pass over the middle. Caught. First down and then some. The big gain haven't said his name in a while, Quincy Hall Jr.
1: Yeah, just right there, just an easy pass down the middle for Quincy Hall just to get that first down for McKendree.

0: That'll be his fifth catch, as you hear the fans say. First down once more on the third and long.
1: First and 10 Bearcats.
0: The Bearcats get set. That'll cause two receivers to go near the UND sideline. Three receivers, excuse me. And a running back stands on that side of Lions. Lions snaps it. Handoff, fakes it to Richardson, over the middle, wide open. Johnson breaks the tackle, Mario Williams couldn't bring him down, and the Bearcats get on the board first to start the second half.
2: Yeah, that's huge for McHenry. If you got the ball at the second half, and you get come back and just get that touchdown.
0: You give up the momentum, it felt like, going into halftime, and a two-minute drive is 12:52 sitting on the clock, and the wave starts again for the for the Bearcat fans. Maybe just a wave. They'll just stand up and make some noises, cheer on their team.
2: Yeah, they got to celebrate that touchdown.
0: A big one, and one that could open this game up. As we wait the PAT. The snap, the hold, the kick. Oh, beautiful and perfect. McHenry, 21. Greyhounds, 14. 12:52 on the clock. Greyhounds get the ball after this break on WICR.
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0: The GLVC Special Teams Player of the Week, in week zero, kicks it away. Sherrell catches it at the one. He'll take it up to the 20. Now keeps going forward, gets to about the 25 of the flag. Flies. And some pushing and shoving. Sherrell is in the wrong side of the sidelines. I don't know what this flag is for. McHenry wants it for unnecessary roughness.
2: Maybe a late hit.
0: But we'll see the final call. It felt like the flag came while the play was going, so I'm thinking some kind of holding.
2: Yeah, probably.
0: That's my thoughts, but maybe I'm wrong. And we'll just have to wait and see. Refs get together, have a little conversation. And while we wait for the ref's decision, we'll take a break for legal.
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0: So it will be a holding call on the Greyhounds, pushing back a few 10 yards. And it'll be on Trent Buchanan. So put half the distance to the goal. They'll spot the ball. They're going to spot the ball currently. Still walking it back. Still going back. And the 12 is where it'll be placed. So an 88-yard drive needed for the Greyhounds if they want to get into the end zone and tie this game up. And the crowd loves every part of it. They say, go Cats. Ellie Patterson a couple feet behind the center, snaps handoff, and it'll be Sherrill moving forward, Fataki, who gets hit hard and leveled by the safety, Chris Davis.
2: And the crowd loved that. As soon as that hit happened, they're just roaring and cheering.
1: By number one, Mylon Nettles, and number seven, Cyrus Davis.
0: He's one of the very few players to not come from Illinois and Missouri. He originally comes from San Diego, California, but graduated high school in O'Fallon, Illinois. So it's hard to say he's not from O'Fallon, but or from Illinois, but, you know, the other one being Aiden Chase on the starting team, the cornerback next to him. The snap comes, the handoff up the middle. It'll go to Pataki and just brought down in the backfield. Flag comes, and I think it's a face mask.
2: Yep, it looked right. Right away, they grabbed his face mask.
0: And two flags fly. We'll see if they offset as Pataki and Gio Laurent point forward as they want to go that way. And a face mask, 15-yard penalty, and a first down.
2: Yep, absolutely. And that sets up the Greyhounds for a way, way better positioning.
0: You hear it there. Jackson Bernhardt, a guy who does not start, but has been involved in a lot of plays off of that left end. Him and Keon Fortman switching a little bit. In this case, he'll get charged with a 15-yard penalty, probably forced. Nope, he'll stay on. He sits on the near side.
2: Yeah, you could see that face mask right away.
0: It just looked like an awkward tackle, and usually you see that something's going to come. A different formation for the Greyhounds. They'll have two tight ends lined up far side. Running back stands behind Patterson. The handoff isn't there. The play fake. Patterson wants a deep pass. Is it there? Tipped away. Crowd couldn't get his hands on it. And involved on the breakup was the cornerback, Mylon Needles.
2: Yeah, what a good play by Needles. It looked like he had
0: Crowell had the first step on Needles, and it's just huge to get that first move, and Needles ends up making that ground up. Both will take a break and step off, and an extra few linemen will come in for the Bearcats. And Giovanni Laurent comes in for Anthony Crowell. Again, a new formation. Two backs, both sit behind staggered of Nick Patterson. This handoff will go to Pataki. He's going to hurdle a defensive lineman, get hit hard in the air, but he loves to jump over players.
2: Yeah, that was an incredible hurdle right there. He got up there.
0: And you look at him, he's 5'10", 205. You don't think he can jump. Athletic. Nobody will tell you he's not athletic. You don't say you can jump. He can jump. And he got up, got over, got feet down, and got a couple extra yards. He'll sit 3rd and 7 as the clock ticks past the 11-minute mark.
2: I will say, though, as soon as Pataki landed, he kind of got rocked.
0: It was a good hit, and that's what the fans, the near side, the McKendree fans who we sit behind, that's what they got excited for. As it gets loud here, in motion is Cole Bennett. The handoff isn't there. Play fake. Patterson stays calm. Pressure gets in his face. He wants to get out of it. He's got room to run. Goes over and through and a first down. Greyhounds.
2: Yeah, that's exactly what we were talking about with Patterson. Using his legs, using his athleticism. Scramble out of the pocket. Scramble out of all that pressure where he got the Greyhounds a first down.
0: Only a second carry. The stats will say third. But the other one was a sack. Second forward yard gain for Patterson. And it's been a lot of movement in there still, but you can't call him a scrambling quarterback. You call him an improviser as he's able to make plays out of nothing. As he'll sit with Sherelle behind him and a step to the left. One tight end to the left. That's Cole Bennett. The snap comes. The screen pass to Sherelle. He goes one move. Goes up the field. Nobody can tackle him down. He's got a first down and some. And the flag will also fly from the linesman. Right in front of it. We'll see what this call is. I couldn't tell as it was on the far side of the field. Didn't look like an awkward tackle. I didn't see a hold, and definitely that far down the field, be rare to see that.
2: Yeah, Sherelle, after that halfback screen, just had that big explosiveness for the Greyhounds.
0: And it looks like the Hounds are already taking their steps back. Anthony Crowell will get tagged with a hold. The wide receiver lead blocking for Cheryl. And that does not matter how far you go. It'll reset the down, but the distance will be 10 yards farther back. So we'll call it a 1st and 20 from the 38-yard line of the Greyhounds. Excuse me, 1st and 15 from the 48. The handoff to Pataki moves forward and can't get much. Gets past the line of scrimmage. A decent gain in this case.
2: Yeah, but I mean,
0: you're 1st and 15. It's hard to really. This is an uncomfortable spot. I know I'm not a coach and I will never be a coach. But what do you go with the pass play to try to get it all in one, or you go the run, take chunk plays out of it? You'll need five yard carries to get there, if not more, and that's hard to come by.
2: Yeah, but, I mean, the screen's been working, though.
0: The screen has been working. As we'll see, motion from the backfield. It's Caden Verratt, first time he's been back there. Throw over the middle, almost picked. And Giovanni Lott could not come down with it.
2: Yeah, Patterson right there. It looked like he, like there was just five McKendree players right there.
0: So third and 13. As the clock keeps ticking, it actually stays put after the incomplete pass at 9:06. It'll be Fataki the back. Carver and Corral on the near side. On the far side will be Laurent as your receiver. Your tight end sits Cole Bennett. And Fataki's going to be kind of behind the offensive lineman in front of Patterson by a couple yards. The crowd gets loud for third down. Patterson looking back, looking deep. He'll take it to run. The hole's there. He's got room. He's going to go through, and he's going to not slide and take the contact hard hit. But a first down.
2: Yeah, Patterson right there saving the Greyhounds again to get that first down using his legs.
0: He got hit hard, and he got up.
2: Hey, he wanted to lower that shoulder. He may be a quarterback, but it's okay to be physical sometimes.
0: It's scary to be physical sometimes.
2: Especially for a quarterback. You don't want to get them hurt.
0: Something the Greyhounds are not shy or not scared of is they got Gavin Sukup, who I don't think I've ever seen slide or run out of bounds. The snap comes. That's Patterson looking to run or looking to throw. He'll give it away to Cheryl. Flag comes. I believe a late hit on Patterson. As Cheryl gets about 5-6 yards up the far sideline. But we'll wait. Nick Boba on the tackle, excuse me.
2: Yeah, right there. Just another halfback screen.
0: I don't even know if they're designed screens. And instead of it being a late hit, it'll be a hold on Tyler Cooper, the freshman, and the Leopold replacement.
2: Yeah, that's the second hold of this drive.
0: First one to Anthony Crowell, second one to Tyler Cooper. They'll bring another tight end in, Kalen Okerson. Cole Bennett still sits lined up there. Two wide receivers to the near side, and everybody jump. The flags come. You got a free play. No, you don't. Taylor Clark was wide open, but the difference is free play is offsides. This case, I believe we'll call it a neutral zone infraction, as the offensive line was touched.
9: Offside. Defense with
0: I got those mixed up. Offsides and neutral zone infraction when you're lined up in the neutral zone. They all kind of mean the same thing with little differences. This one, the contact is what makes it not a free play. And what hurts the Greyhounds is Taylor Clark for his first catch. Probably would have had a touchdown.
2: Yeah, absolutely. And the Greyhounds right away, knowing that it was offsides, they try to get that free play out of the way.
0: And a quick snap by Nick Patterson, but now Patterson will stay with a running back behind him. It's Cheryl. The snap comes, the handoff to Cheryl. He'll go counter and met in the backfield. The blocks were trying to go to the left. The hole was there. The tackle was better.
2: Yeah, it felt like as soon as Cheryl got the ball, he got rocked.
0: Jaden Howard, the backup linebacker, comes in with the tackle. And a huge play, make it 2nd and 19. We'll see some new wide receivers in. I mentioned Taylor Clark, still no catches for him. And Travey Barber, a name that was added to our possible players earlier in the week. The snap goes to Patterson. Patterson goes quick to Luke Chambers. He has room to run and make this 2nd and 19. He's still on his feet. He might have a first down. He got hit. Oh, I don't know, the 40. He is, I don't know, the 25. And a great run.
2: Yeah, Luke Chambers right there. It looked like he got tackled, but then he just kept on pushing his legs to get an extra 5 yards for that first down.
0: The 6'5", 255 redshirt junior tight end comes into the game, two catches for 12 yards, and that is his, I believe, his second catch of the game. Yes, it is. First one went for 7. The line is protected, about 7 blockers for Cheryl as the handoff goes. He has the outside. He's got a first down. He's got a touchdown. Garrett Cheryl to bring the game within 1 pending a PAT.
2: And that's exactly what you wanted if you're UND. McKendree score, you go back and answer right away.
0: And the big catch was the 20-yard gain from Luke Chambers. But the even bigger play, the one to get you in the end zone. Garrett Cheryl the run to the outside about another 20-some yards, 15, 20 yards to get there, maybe 25.
2: Yeah, I would say Patterson, though, was the key to that drive, using his legs to get those two first downs.
0: Patterson finding his stride in the D2 football level. It's hard to go from a top quarterback ever to play in D2, I would say. I mean, Trinidad Trambulis is up there in that category. He's currently playing against LSU at Ole Miss, winning that game. But then Gavin Tsukup, who was competing for his 3 years in the level and winning player of the year and going for first teams. As the PAT is good, 21-21 your scores. We've under the 6.5-minute mark in the third quarter here on 88.7, the Diamond.
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0: As you missed the kickoff, but an exciting one it was. The room was there for the wide receiver and kick returner in Kendrick Johnson. He makes the catch at about the goal line, turns up, had the hole at the 20-yard line. The ball gets stripped free. Luckily, McKendry falls back on it. And that's where they start the drive. They'll call it the 19 is where they pick the ball up. They'll get set already in motion. That's Shoemaker moving. Lyon snaps. Fakes the handoff. Quick pass to the near side and lit up as he makes contact by Chase Whitfield.
2: Yeah, Whitfield right there. As soon as that ball got out, he was just there to swarm that tackle.
1: Pass complete, number 10, Kendrick Johnson.
0: I mean, Kendrick Johnson on the catch.
1: Tackled by number 15, Chance Whitfield.
0: And Whitfield wasn't able to bring him down, but game forward five. Momentum is what they call it. So a 5-yard gain, second and five. As Lions get set, one running back sits to his left, two wide receivers to the left of the running back. One on an island up top. They go to the one on the island. He sits down right at the first down marker again. Is who else but Kendrick Johnson?
2: Yeah, just quick passes for McKendry as back-to-back plays, just quarterback hikes it and just gets that ball out.
0: That'll be Johnson's seventh catch, and I believe he got about eight on the catch, so give him 100 yards on the day and a touchdown. As the incomplete pass comes down, second and 10.
2: Yeah, McKendry's really getting that ball out really quick.
0: And that's the play. I mean, you're playing in it. Excuse me. The Greyhounds are playing in this deep zone. If you could see, you see about Whitfield stands. He's about the 42. The ball currently is on the 35. So he's giving some space to the receivers as there's three in a bunch formation. Contreras is right there as well as Franklin. And they're ready for the screen is what they thought. Picked off. Other way it goes. Can't see who it was, but a big one. And the Greyhounds. Answer again, great field position. They'll be about the 26.
2: And that's huge if you're the Greyhounds. You got that score. You finally get that stop that you need, and you get the ball right back.
1: Pass intercepted by number zero, Jarrell Franklin.
0: And Jarrell Franklin, the middle linebacker, gets his first interception of the year. And a big one. A huge one. It sits 21-21, your game does. And now you get the ball back already in the red zone. Almost. You're at the 27. 7 yards shy of the end zone. You're in field goal range. But as we talked about off break, we're always looking for touchdowns. You never settle for three unless you absolutely have to. The backfield will be full. Four people in it, including Cole Bennett, Nick Patterson, Cheryl, and Fataki. The handoff goes to Cheryl.

0: on the option, or excuse me, Fataki on the option play. The fake pass was to Sherrill, and Fataki gets up to about the 20.
1: And that's exactly what you want. You got the pick. You settle with some positive yards. Just get this drive going. You're in the red zone. Just keep on going if you're the offense.
0: One thing I will give credit to, we've kind of been joking around with these fans in front of us. They have been in this game no matter what. The cheerleaders keeping them in. They're excited. They just gave up a pick. Now, their team they're playing has great field position and still cheering, still chanting as, again, the Greyhounds go with the four backfield. It stays the same four. It'll put Cole Bennett in motion. Now it stays the exact same. This time the handoff goes to Sherrill, though. Excuse me, Fataki, or Sherrill. No, I was right. He gets shot in the backfield. Hit, push forward, though. And I don't know where they'll mark him.
2: Carryway number seven, Garrett Sherrill.
0: Just a mess of a play. Got in the backfield, and the hit pushed him forward. So that should help the spot for the Greyhounds.
1: Yeah, Sherrill really had nowhere to go. He tried to find that burst on the outside, and just all you saw was McKendry defenders.
0: The lead blocker set at Cole Bennett and Fataki. But too many McKendry players for them is now both Cole Bennett steps off for Luke Chambers and Callan Okerson, and both running backs sit in there once again. So you stay with the same formation, the two backs, and count them as a fullback if you want to. This time it'll be ready for a pass. They've done two runs out of it. Patterson, end zone, wide open, too far. Throws it pretty much through the goalpost, and no chance for Caden Ellinger.
1: Yeah, he had Ellinger right in the end zone, as there was no McKendry defenders right there. He just overthrew him.
0: And that's the setup of the previous two plays. You come in the same formation, and the previous two plays, the first down, the second down play, now you do it, and you throw a pass out of it. They come with a little bit linebacker pressure, the safety step a little forward, and Ellinger able to use his speed to beat it out. But now it sits fourth and six, and the field goal team steps on the field with Andrew Heron from the right hash. The ball is going to be at 30, so give it a 40-yard kick. Ellinger holds. Heron, kick. Cutting left. Is it in? It is. The wind blowing that way, but it kind of helped him out. Andrew Heron puts the Greyhounds in front, 24-21. You have 3:41 left in the third quarter on the diamond.
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0: As Andrew Heron gets ready to kick off, we'll give you a score update of the big game in college football, because if you're listening to this one, you probably are curious. As Lane Kiffin returns to Oxford, Mississippi against Ole Miss, the kick is low and on a line. It'll bounce out of bounds again, the second time we've seen that. Ole Miss up, I believe it was 24-20, with about 3:05 remaining. Fun game when your coach leaves you for a rival. And he comes back, and so far not doing too well. Former Ferris State quarterback, now Ole Miss quarterback in Trinidad Chambliss. As the kick out of bounds, we'll put the ball at the 35. Two mistakes we've seen from Andrew Heron in the kickoffs.
1: Yeah, the wind really playing a factor in it.
0: That is true. I'm trying to look at the flag. It's in an awkward spot. It's not really moving, but I can feel some breeze. Might be the fan. I think there's other breeze other than the fan. But still, the movement hurting the ball. Everything's really curving to the left. As McKendry's offense gets set, Lyons will be under center, a couple steps back. Two receivers to the near side. The snap comes. He looks to the far side, but instead a handoff. And no, not a handoff. Deep pass is deep. Caught. Down, dropping down on the ground is Aiden Jones. This is a little underthrown, but to the 25 go the Bearcats. I did not know where that ball was.
1: Yeah, it looked like UND had Lyons just swarmed getting that sack. Lyons got out of the way and then got that big gain.
0: I thought he kept it, but then the way the Greyhounds' D-line was... And the catch... No? No catch. They are back to where they started. That is all I know. It is second and 10 at the 35. And I think everybody's confused except the referees who made the call.
1: Yeah, it looked like he caught it.
0: I saw the catch be... Like, the catch signal was made.
7: Going out of bounds. He was pushed at. We do have an eligible downfield player.
0: And a flag was called.
7: 5 yard penalty.
0: And an eligible man downfield. What a killer. Changes the pace of the game. A 5 yard penalty. You go from being first and 10 at the 25 to now being first and 15 at your own 30.
1: Yeah, just a momentum killer right there. You thought that you had that big game, but that illegal man downfield just kills everything for you.
0: So as we get set after the big penalty, it'll be Lyons looking to pass after he snaps this one with the running back standing about a step in front of him. Now he will snap it. Quick pass, gets it out, almost picked off again. Couldn't get his hands on it. Was Eli Liapis, the strong safety, coming down.
1: Yeah, that would have been huge right there, just out of the reach of Liapis right there.
0: I believe the intended receiver was Kendrick Johnson coming across the middle, throw just in front of him, and Eli Liapis diving and can't hold on. So now you go second and 15 at the 30, your own 30, as the clock ticking down while sitting right above the three-minute mark in the third quarter. The Greyhounds front seven looks to be in man as they motion along with the tight end. This quick pass goes to Hall Jr. And he'll get brought down. Again, that's how Quincy plays. They are perfectly fine with the 5 yard little dump off passes, and now that sits them third and 10.
1: Yeah, it gives you a more manageable third down where it's third and 10 instead of third and 15.
0: I was wrong. They gave him 10 yards. Third and 5 is what they give it, and this is way easier. And definitely doable for the Bearcats. Again, it'll be Lyons who takes about a step behind his quarterback behind his running back into the right, so likely a passing play. It will be. He'll step back. He'll look to throw. The pressure comes and picked off right to Darrell Franklin. A flag will come, and it might not matter as Wrigley Franklin puts his hands on his head, the defensive line for the Greyhounds. That was not.
2: Bears Lyons pass intercepted by number 0, Darrell Franklin.
0: Darrell Franklin, I don't know how he got to the other side of the field so quickly, but I was very confused how he got the pick and then was on his own sideline. No matter what, we have to wait for this flag call to see where it's going. They go and talk to the McKendrick coaches. And roughing the passer on Wrigley Franklin. And he disagreed with it, put his hands on his head as soon as he saw the flag come. Such a hard call. And such a hard thing for a defensive end to do.
1: Yeah, that's just crucial right there. Here, you thought that you had a pick, but the rough and the passer just sets them back. That's huge for McKendry, though. Get that first down, gets the offense moving.
0: And would have been the third pick of the game, Jarrell Franklin's second, but instead becomes a first down. And as a defensive lineman, it's so hard knowing when you can't hit him, as you're not looking at the ball, and at the same time as your momentum's going into him, and it's sometimes up to the ref's interpretation. Two wide receivers up high. Handoff goes down to Richardson. Richardson bounces out to the right side. He's got room, and Mario Williams grabs his ankles and takes him down.
1: Yeah, that actually feels like the first good run from McKendry.
0: At least since that end of the first quarter, it felt like they had something going there. But a 9 yard carry, and I believe that will be the longest of the day. The Bearcats get set up, two receivers down low, a tight end on the same side, a receiver up high. The snap comes, the handoff to Richardson. He'll duck down, he'll get through, he'll get just shy of the 30. So give him a first down, give him 6 yards. As the clock will tick down, under a minute and 30.
1: Yeah, now that's back-to-back good rushes for Richardson as it feels like McKendry finally found something in the run.
0: And it was because they've been passing so much that you've been kind of cheating towards the passing game, taking a couple steps, watching those short little curl routes. And now, again, with the corner sitting about 7 or 8 yards back from the receivers. Those are

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4: As the two teams get ready, the offense walking out there, led by their quarterback, who's been pretty good so far this third quarter, in Kendrick Lyon. He'll sit with a running back to his right and two receivers to the right of him. The snap comes, Lyons hands off to Richardson. Richardson breaks free. Richardson is inside the 10, just shy of the 5. Eli Liapis was there, but not able to make the tackle in the backfield, and a big gain.
5: Yeah, it feels like Richardson this drive has just found something.
6: That's enough for McKendry.
5: Where McKendry's just been passing it, they finally found some running.
4: Finally finding the running game. As they go quick here with the run, nothing there. As Richardson... we get nothing as T.J. Cochran has anything to say about it. So, 3 yards on the gain, and that'll end your third quarter. So the fours go up by each team, trying to get the finishing touches. 24-21, 15 minutes remain in this first GLVC matchup here on WICR.
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4: Battle between the Dogs and Cats continue, as in this case, the Cats are on their own 2-yard line, ready to score. It'll come motion from Hall. The handoff will not be there. The play fake, and it goes perfection. Beautiful play to Cameron Schumacher, his first catch of the day on the tight end position, and into the end zone go the Bearcats. It takes 3 seconds in to the fourth quarter.
5: Yeah, UND right there just buying the play fake, just setting Schumacher up, just wide open for a touchdown.
4: The play fake on there is just a great play. I've always loved a goal line play action. As the score sits 27-24, awaiting the PAT. Each team is lined up. The Greyhounds put 8 at the line. The snap, the hold, and the kick. All beautiful and perfect to put the Bearcats ahead. And as we get in this fourth quarter, Andrew, what do you need to see go right for either side?
5: Well, for the Greyhounds, just you scored your last drive. McKendry just scored. Your offense has been moving. Patterson has been taking over the game. Can Patterson keep on doing it? And for McKendry, they finally found something in the run. Will they be able to continue the run, or are they going to have to settle for passing? Where that drive, how they scored, they were able to find something in the run where it was establishing it, where UND didn't really know exactly what they were doing.
4: First time we've seen McKendry look comfortable in the running game, and I would say they look more than just comfortable. On the other side, the Greyhounds defense, I think they're

0: again, trying to be ready for those short underneath passes, which is, you have to pick. Maybe not, but it feels that way as now each side gets ready for the kickoff. It'll be Sherrell and Verrett to receive, as it has been all game. I've not seen a lot of Anthony Corral in the return game, which usually you do, but give him a day off, a week off. Try something new, as Kievers loves his special teams, loves what goes on in that field. And when it doesn't work well, he thinks that's part of the reason the team isn't winning. As the kick comes up, kick goes away, and it'll be Sherrell with the catch at the 5. He'll take it up to the 10, now to the 20, 25. Down he goes, still on his feet. I thought I saw him fall. He ends up getting past the 30, but shy of the 35.
1: Yeah, the question is, what is the Greyhounds going to do this drive? McKentry just scored. Will Patterson continue taking over this game with his legs, with his athleticism? That's how they scored last time. Will Patterson be able to use his legs?
0: So you think that Patterson should take care of this game and start taking hold of it a little bit more?
1: Yes, absolutely.
0: And that is a big thing, as has been most of this game. It's just holding on, trusting your quarterback. In this case, it looks like a running formation. It'll be a pitch play outside to Sherrell. He'll cut forward, have to jump over his own teammate, Luke Chambers, who set up a beautiful block in the outside. Excuse me, that is neither Pataki or Sherrell. That'll be Boyd. Get his second carry of the day.
2: Tackle by number 11, Jaden Howard.
0: And Jaden Howard on the tackle.
2: Second and 5.
0: So now Sherrell will walk in to the field. Crowell and Carver will be your two receivers on the near side, McKendry sideline. Patterson fakes a clap. Real clap. The handoff this time goes to Sherrell. He'll go upfield. He'll fight forward. Keep pushing. Give him a first down. He got hit about 3 yards into that carry and kept going on.
1: Yeah,
0: finish out that.
1: Yeah, the story of this game, I feel like Pataki and Sherrell have been, as soon as they get hit, they've been able to push, and get more yards.
0: It's been the yards after contact that have been just huge. Even in the receiving game, that big catch by Luke Chambers was pushed forward for another 15 yards after contact, and that's just a difference. It's Patterson. Patterson calls out the blitz. Puts Corral in motion. The handoff will go this time to Sherrell. Corral just comes right through, but Sherrell will push forward for about 5.
1: And if you're UND, that's the perfect play. You just need 5 yards. You just need to keep on chipping away.
0: Chipping away at the clock, chipping away at the field. As yes, there's plenty of time on, but more you can take off. And something that the Greyhounds have been so good at in this game and throughout the seasons has been taking their time. And it's because the running game has been so good. Over the last 3 years, you have Pataki, you have Sherrell, and a jump. Free play, no free play, as contact was made. We'll see. We'll make sure it's who jumped first.
3: Offsides with contact, 57, defense.
0: And it will be offsides with contact. And that'll go against the D-tackle, Cooper Zimmerman.
1: That's the second time that McKendry jumped.
0: And as a Greyhound, you want the free play, yes. In that case, they don't get it, but you get the 5 yards. And second and one will be where the ball is marked on the field. That'll give it a 48-yard line. That's McKendry's 48-yard line. The fake clap, one more. The real one comes. The handoff goes, and nothing is there for Garrett Sherrill.
1: Yeah, McKendry right there. Their defensive line just swarmed Sherrill where he had nowhere to go.
0: They'll give Connor Sullivan on the tackle and Dwayne Willington, the linebacker and defensive lineman, all kind of wrapped up. So now you sit third. They still mark it third and one. I think it's a long one. What are you doing here? Is this fourth down territory, you think?
1: Oh, absolutely. McKendry scored. They're at home. You need to have some sort of momentum.
0: Here in the middle of the field, as we call the gray area, and a quick timeout comes from McKendry. They want to talk some things over in the defense.
3: Timeout, McKendry.
1: Yeah, this play right here is going to be the tone setter. You have McKendry up by 4. UNE's down. They need to score. They're about the midfield. What, like, third down, if they don't get it, I feel like it is going to be four down territory.
0: I would agree. I don't think you can punt from here.

0: to the punt, you're just too close, and it's too far to kick a field goal, especially in the college level and even more in the D2 college level. It gets to be that struggle of when do you kick the field goal, when do you punt, or when do you just go for it, no matter what. In this case, what are you thinking or expecting to see the Greyhounds come out in?
1: I would say a run of Fataki.
0: A run to Fataki, even with a fourth down territory?
1: Yeah.
0: Because my thought was, you get this fourth down pass, say it's incomplete, then you still get that fourth down run to Fataki. I don't disagree that a Fataki run is a bad idea.
1: Yeah, well, I just feel like Fataki has just been that guy where he's at least going to get 1 yard. He's going to lower that shoulder and get you a yard.
0: So we'll see what they come out in. Fataki does come out as the lone tailback. Patterson, one of the closest we've seen him sit under center. And a lot of offensive linemen and tight ends. Cole Bennett is out there. Kalen Okerson is out there. And the biggest play of the game this far. The snap, the handoff, the fake to Fataki, the pass to Okerson. He's wide open. He's got room. He's up to the 30, the 20. He wants to Giovanni Roulette came flying through with a block and a touchdown for Colin Okerson.
1: What a block by...
0: I saw Giovanni running from the other side of the field to, I didn't know what he was doing. And I thought, I was like, you're going to come and hit your tight end. You're coming to hit your ball carrier. Superman flew into the defensive end.
1: And if that block doesn't happen, he's tackled.
0: You don't get a touchdown.
1: No, not at all. That's such a great block by Laurent.
0: That's one of those things I wish is recorded somewhere. I need to see that on ESPN, on SportsCenter, on anything. As the score sits 30-28, waiting the PAT with 12:01 on the clock. Andrew Heron, the snap, the kick off of the foot, and the kick will be good. He said a three-point game, 31-28, 12 minutes remaining in this fourth quarter. The game's coming down to the wire here in Lebanon, Illinois, on WICR.
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0: Kenneth Fisher gets ready to kick it off. He'll take his few steps back in now. Forward off the foot. It's deep. It's back. It's going to be received in the end zone with a fair catch waved for. So the Bearcats will start at the 25 for this drive and one of the biggest drives so far of the game.
1: Yeah, absolutely. Last drive, they were able to establish the run. What will UND's defense be able to do where they can't really guess anymore? They can't really just go, oh, they're going to pass. Now that they established a run, they have to play both.
0: And that is huge as the refs tell the play clock operator that it should be running. But a three-point game, you just need a field goal. McKendry's in the better spot here because they did three. When you have this little opposite scoring where one has four and one has three, it's the team with three that is in advantage as McKendry hands the ball off up the middle and a lot of contact, a lot of pushing, about 4 yards.
1: Yeah, and that's what it felt like Richardson got last drive, where it's just 4 or 5 yards just constantly over and over again.
0: So they'll give it second and five. They'll put it at the 30. It's a long 5 yards. As the blockers come in, they come in with about six blockers, three wide receivers, and a running back. And your quarterback in Lions. Lions, fake clap, real clap. The handoff to the fake handoff, and the pass over the middle is dropped. in the hands of, I believe that is Quincy Hall Jr.
1: Yeah, he was too busy trying to run that ball. He got it. He thought he caught it, and he wanted to run. He saw daylight.
0: It was Darryl Jones Jr., excuse me. They both have long hair, and they both have 9 and 4 as numbers. It's very hard to differentiate sometimes. As McGendry gets set up once more, it'll again be very similar formation. It'll be about 6 blockers, 3 receivers, except this time 2 to the left, 1 to the right. Running back sits about a step in front of Lyons. The snap comes. He looks over the middle. The throw pass complete, and this one caught too. And he's still on his feet as Michael Sutton eventually brought down, but a first down and then some.
1: Yeah, it looked like Sutton right there juggled the ball a little bit, but he was able to secure that to get McKendry a first down.
0: As you hear, the PA announcer goes, and the Bearcats get, and the crowd finishes it, first down. Darryl Jones will walk off the field as they get set for their first down play. First and 10 from the 40, their own 44 as the clock clicks down to the 10:40 mark. Greyhounds look to send pressure. Pressure comes, gets to Lyons, deep pass coming over. Whitfield is short and underneath. And something you won't look at this, a wide receiver this time in Sutton on Whitfield. Whitfield playing the receiver, not the ball. And instead of, Sutton coming back and getting the ball because he knows Whitfield's there, he keeps running. So Whitfield does not turn around and can't get an interception or just a great deflection that could hurt them more.
1: Yeah, Whitfield just looking at Sutton just to determine the ball. You don't want the PI. You don't want to do anything crazy.
0: And in that case, that's not a bad play on Chase Whitfield's part either. As the corners put up a little closer pressure, they'll take a few steps back as we've seen. Quick pass. It's a screen pass to Darryl Jones Jr. And what a tackle. Chance Whitfield is all over the field.
1: Yeah, he swarmed him up right away. Didn't have any time for a run after that.
0: What do they say? They say the earth is covered 70% of water. The other 30%, give it to Chance Whitfield. He has been everywhere tonight. He's made a few mistakes, but the redshirt freshman stepping up when it matters most. He'll now move to the near side, where there sits to be two receivers as Jones Jr. crosses the field. So two receivers each side. Lyons looks to pass. Pressure gets in his face. Throw over the middle is caught by Quincy Hall Jr. And the third and 10, again, the third down conversion.
1: Yeah, right there, as you felt like the Greyhounds had all the momentum in the world on defense trying to get those stops, McKendry just answers to get that first down.
0: And a beautiful pass over the middle. I mean, it couldn't have been walked over there and placed any better. If it was missed a little farther, a little over the top, a little under, an incomplete pass as the Greyhounds defense was there.
1: Yeah, that pass was just right on the money.
0: Now Lyons will sit. He'll motion the tight end Shoemaker to the other side. The fake clap, now the real one. Then the handoff up the middle. Get about 4 or 5 is Isaac Primus. 30,
4: Isaiah Primus.
0: And a change will come.
4: Tackle line number 46.
0: They'll bring in, McKendry will bring in a little heavier of a group, expecting a run. And he's getting set up and getting his team ready is Kendrick Lyons. Again, the fake claps. That's what they do now in college football. They like the claps. Now the snap comes. Caught right short of the first down. Takes 2 steps. Gets across the line. And a great curl route to beat the zone coverage.
1: Yeah, it doesn't get as easy as that. Just as soon as that curl happened, just quarterback threw it. First down.
0: And it's also the trust between quarterback and receiver, as that ball is coming at him before he's even turned. And knowing where the ball is going to be, beautiful placement. And a beautiful catch as McKendry keeps on moving the ball down the field. First and 10 from the 24-yard line. The snap, looking to pass as Lyons. Lyons wants the end zone. Lyons goes deep. Lyons going to get it. Caught over Mario Williams. Bearcats touchdown.
1: What a catch. There was 2 Greyhounds right there, but he was able to just kind of concentrate and catch that ball.
0: Chase Whitfield has-

0: to go off his target to get back there. And coming in was Mario Williams. Again, finds the hole in the zones. And that was on the catch. Kendrick Johnson, who else? His second touchdown of the night. So your score sits 34-31 pending PAT. As again, the Greyhounds sit 8 at the line. The snap, the hold, and the kick all to perfection. Their score, 35-31. Greyhounds get the ball with 7:46 left in this fourth quarter. Stay tuned to see what this Greyhound team can do on WICR.
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0: After the touchdown by the Bearcats, they look to kick it away. Caught at the 2 by Garrett Sherrill. He'll turn up the field. He's got 20 Greengrass in front of him. He cuts to the other side of the field. He's got the 30 at the 40. Keeps going to the 50. Got the kicker to beat. Can't beat him. And he'll get to the other side of the field past their own, the Bearcats 40, and some of the best field position we've seen the Greyhounds have.
6: And that's exactly what you want to do. Start off the game with a great kick return. McKendry just scored. And it feels like right now, no defense is stopping either team.
0: Well, we get a little break as each team comes out with their offense and defense. Just a little update on Lane Kiffin's return to Ole Miss. 24-24 is your score. Ole Miss driving down the field with about 10 minutes remaining. They sit on LSU's half. Keep you updated. That's just a fun game to follow. No matter who you want, as LSU scored 17 straight points. It kind of sounds like some Texas-Ohio State game-like. Another great college football game to watch. Yep. As the refs are talking, and I don't know why, there was some frustration by some of the UND blockers, and I saw Kalen Okerson give it the most. And it was an illegal block that would have been a 15-yard personal foul, but instead, a clean block, they say. After FISA's further conversation, the 3 refs, not the linesman, will conversate. David Fast is your head referee today, and your umpire, Ross Hayden. Those will be the 2 kind of leading the way in that conversation. So anyway, the ball sits at the 40, which is where Sherrill was forced out of bounds. He's been great in the kickoff return so far today. And in the running back game, as they'll sit in a different, this formation they've usually ran out of. Sherrill behind Patterson, but to the right of Patterson is Fataki. Right in front of Patterson is Kalen Okerson. This time they do throw it the first time they've done that. Excuse me, that was Caden Verratt, not Sherrill. As they've usually hand that off, that time the RPO goes to the pass, and the pass was not completed.
6: Yeah, and it feels like McKendry kind of assumed it was run, because as you saw, McKendry's blockers just swarmed Patterson right there.
0: And the pass just a little bit further in front of Verratt. It's a little set up this time, more simple. You'll have your open a jump. A little move. Let's see. Okay, this is weird. As there was, the defensive lineman goes over. And the way you get them to get the call is if the offense moves, you get the offsides call. Bennett, the tight end on the left side, tried to move when he was offsides. But did he move in time? If he didn't, it'll be a false start. And that is what McKendry's coaching staff is asking for. You see Tommy Gehart is... they will give it a false start. He could not move in time. And Tommy Gehart is way too far on the field. And furious. That is the UND offensive coordinator.
6: Yeah, it looked like UND just was too late. It wasn't offsides, but they just slowly just moved way too late for that.
0: And that's Jackson Bernhardt, who was the one offsides, except it was Okerson got called with the false start. He just moved just a little too late, and I thought that was the right call. But now Patterson will set up in the same formation, two receivers up top, two tight ends on each side. They look to get the call as it was seemed like a dummy play. And it looks like that's Fataki in the backfield. The snap comes. Patterson hands off to Fataki, and nothing is there. He had a run outside, maybe got a yard. Give it about third and 14. And a rough play call here.
6: Yeah, and then the McKendree sideline just high, jumping around. They're ready.
0: So is this McKendree crowd. As you'll see more receivers check in. Caleb Carver on the far side. Anthony Krause sits in the slot. And on the lone side by himself is the one passing touchdown, Caden Ollinger. Cole Bennett will put in motion. He'll move to the outside. Patterson, he wants Ollinger. Ollinger wants a flag. He definitely got some contact, but nothing comes. And an incomplete pass will be the call.
6: Yeah, just like that. McKendree finally got that stop as it felt like the Greyhounds were just moving the ball constantly. But McKendree with a crucial stop.
0: And with it being 4th and 15, the punt team will come out. Which means Andrew Heron, he'll put his feet at his own 40. It's the penalty that kills. In this case, on the other side, the returnman will be Johnson. He'll stand about the 5-yard line. Takes his time on the punt as Heron kicks it up. Fair catch called for, caught about the 3. So that's where the Bearcats will start their drive deep in their zone. That's kind of a risky spot to do. It's Kendrick Johnson.
6: Yeah, inside the 5, that's not really the most favorable spot for McKendree. It's a favorable spot for the UND's defense, but not for McKendree's offense.
0: And that's just, you got to give credit to Andrew Heron's punt in that case. It was just beautiful, and if you mess that punt up, you kick it too far, kick it too short, you're not in this set. They'll rule it on the 3, 1st and 10 from the 3 with 6:41 remaining, a 4-point game in favor of McKendree. They'll sit. One receiver, two receivers on the far side, one near side. The handoff comes to Richardson, and he'll give some team some space. Works his way up to about the 7, maybe 8-yard line.
6: Yeah, it feels like Richardson has slowly kind of taken over this game in a way where his run, he's been able to get positive runs, it feels like, every single time compared to that first half where it was just nothing going for him.
0: The running game finding their stride, that's been a big reason at the end of this game why we've seen a kind of a change after that second quarter. Kept it close, is now 2nd and 5 from the 8. Fake clap, real clap. This ball comes, handoff comes, Richardson again. This time he's eaten up by that front 7.
6: Yep, and that's what we saw more in the first half, where that front 7 of UND just had Richardson not going anywhere.
0: It's hard to give a name there. Best name I can give you, Julian Dainridge, I think, was the first one to make contact on that tackle.
7: Ball at the 7, 3rd and 6.
0: So it'll be a loss of 1, 3rd and 6. And a stop here was great for the Greyhound defense.
6: Yeah, because if you get a stop here, the punter will be in the end zone. Like, it will give you great field position.
0: And you've already sent pressure to the punter once. Can you do it again? But first, you have to get there. You've allowed a lot of third down conversions, especially in the last drive. The snap comes. The handoff is kept by Lyons. He looks to pass. He rolls out, goes deep over Whitfield. Deflected. Flag comes in the backfield. Who's it on? All I saw was a quarterback on the ground.
7: Number 10, Kendrick Johnson's incomplete.
0: Is it another roughing the passer call? As the two refs will have a little conversation. Anybody going to make a call?
8: Personal foul. Roughing the passer.
0: This time it'll be Jarrell Franklin Jr. with the roughing the passer and a 15-yard gain and a killer.

0: You got him to 4th and 6. You did everything right, and you hit the quarterback just a little too late.
1: Penalty just cost you right there, as it was going to set up 4th and 6, making McKendree punt it. But roughing the passer gives him an automatic first down. Now the defense is still on the field. McKendree's offense is on the field. Nothing changed.
0: Nothing changed except a 15-yard gain. Now it'll be 1st and 10 from the 22. As the Greyhounds defense needs to reset. Looks like pressure's coming as they jump a little bit. They stay back. The linebackers do. The pass comes completed over the middle. Big hit. Stays on his feet. Is Quincy Hall Jr.
1: Yeah, just an easy pass up the middle for Quincy Hall.
2: Pass tackled by number 4, Eli Liapis.
0: Eli Liapis there on the tackle and a first down. Moves the chains again.
2: That's enough for McHenry Bearcat. Ball to McHenry, 35-yard line.
0: This crowd is fun. I will say that.
1: Now, I will say I do love the little skull.
0: They give a
1: when they say third down.
0: First down, give a little clap. Lions pass quickly got rid of, near side caught. Darryl Jones Jr. Look at it, just short of the first down.
2: Out of bounds at the 46.
1: Yeah, just as you don't need to do too much if you're McKendree. Just an easy first down.
2: That's enough for McKendree Bearcat.
0: And they will give them a first down. They didn't mark it there, but moves it eventually. And at the 46-yard line. Their own 46-yard line. 1st and 10 as the clock is ticking past the 4:15 mark. Three people in the backfield. Quarterback, fullback, and running back. Lion snaps, hands off. Richardson up the middle will get about 3 to 4. And before the second down play, quickly get a legal ID.
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2: Second and 8.
0: After the gain of 2 yards for Richardson, they said 2nd and 8, the Bearcats do, at about the 48-yard line. Greyhound defense stopping the run a little bit better than they were earlier this drive. Lions sits back, handoff. This one off the way up the middle, did not get much. Was Primus. As TJ Cochran was in on the tackle, it'll bring up a 3rd down and 7. And this is another chance where you have a chance to get the ball back. It won't be as good a field position as the previous one, but still can set you up. Well, you need to get the ball out of the Bearcats' hand as they've already killed about 3 minutes off of this drive.
1: Yeah, crucial play for UND's defense right here, right now. You need that stop. You need to give the offense back the ball.
0: Kendrick Johnson in motion. He'll sit set on the left side. The snap comes. Quarterback throws. That's Lions over the middle. Hurdle and a first down. Once again, can't hold them short. And slowly, the Greyhounds are running out of time.
1: Yeah, McKendree right now is really milking this clock. They're going slow-paced offense. They don't really care how fast this drive's going. It really feels like they're just burning this clock.
0: Exactly what they're doing. They sit under the 220 mark as it clicks down. And what's going on here? 17 seconds on the play clock. Clock's still ticking. McKendree's not even lined up on the ball.
1: They're just wasting for the 2-minute warning.
0: Oh, duh. I knew that. They're going for the 2-minute timeout. Just going to take it then. So you got 2 minutes. 4 points separate the team. 35-31. And a close finish for the Greyhounds versus the Bearcats here on WSCR, the Diamond.
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0: Following the other game going on, the other massive game, comparable, Trinidad Chamberless runs in 14-yard touchdown to take the lead over LSU. Pending the VAT, we said 30-24 as the Bearcats get set. Two receivers up top, one down low. The one by himself is Johnson. The snap. The handoff is fake. Wrigley jumps up, can't get it down. And the screen pass is good for about 6 yards.
1: Yeah, it really looked like Wrigley was about to bat that down. He was so close to that.
0: Wrigley Franklin got his hands. Again, we've talked about that 6-2 frame as we see a timeout by the Greyhounds. As the clock ticking down. 155 is what the clock will get reset to after the screen pass. And you need a stop. You can't allow a first down.
1: Yeah, right now, the clock is in McKendry's favor. The clock is not in UND's favor. You need to stop. You need something. You need something to get some sort, get that ball back to the offense.
0: Get the ball back to your offense. That's where you can do the damage. Even then, you have proven to do damage on defense. A turnover here would be massive. But if forcing a field goal, minimum, is... In this case, that is what you're thinking worst-case scenario right now is forcing a field goal to keep it still a one-score game. As it sits about a 4-35-31, as each team gets set. One timeout remaining on the Greyhound side. An incomplete pass, a fumble, a ball out of bounds would be huge. But I expect to see running the ball, and in there is Isaiah Primus. He'll be about a step in front of the quarterback Lions and to the right. Handoff will come. The handoff up the middle, and that's not good. There's your first down up to the 25. And the Bearcats holding on for as long as they can.
1: Yeah, McKendry's run really, really has been the story of this second half. Another first down off a run.
2: That's enough for McKendry Bearcats.
0: And the Greyhounds will use their third and final timeout, hoping for a prayer on these last minute and 50, but it did take a lot. Take a turnover.
1: Yeah, you need something. You got a minute 50, get some sort of stop. Yeah, McKendry's going to waste the clock. Maybe a field goal is going to happen. You can set yourself up for like 45 seconds or so, but like just something, a stop, a turnover. Just something to somehow get that ball back to the offense.
0: As the defense sits out there in the Greyhounds, the refs blow their whistles, telling the offense, let's hurry it up. They will listen as they head out there. Again, it sits Primus as you're running back. And you'll go with some bigger wide receivers as victory formation. Kind of. Yes, victory formation for the Bearcats with a minute 50. Snap, the kneel, the clock continues to tick. You have to at least run a couple more plays of kneeling it down. Because they'll set the ball now at the 30. And usually when you see these kneel downs, it's under center. And he takes a couple steps back. This case, Lions was about, 3-4 yards behind the center, and Connor Gohersh. As they're going to use all of this play clock they can. It clicks down to 13 as the clock sits at 1 minute 13. And now they get set. 5 seconds on the play clock. 3-2. The snap comes. Knee comes down. And now you get to kill another 40 seconds off the minute remaining. And slowly, the Greyhounds feel the first down was the killer, the icing on the cake for the Bearcats.
1: Yeah, the Greyhounds just couldn't get that one stop that they wanted. That late hit really, really hurt them. You had that stop, but then the flag just happened.
0: It is a massive play, and now what will be the final play of the game is getting set. 10 seconds on the play clock. The clock sits at 27. A 20-second difference between the two. Lions takes a snap. set back, takes a knee at the 40.

0: and that is your football game. For the first time since 2023, the Greyhounds have lost a GLVC game, and for the first time since 2023, that same game, the Greyhounds have lost to McKendree.
1: That is the end of the ball game.
0: And the Bearcats get their first win of the season as they'll move on to 1-2 1-0 in GLVC play. On the other side, the Greyhounds go to 1-3 and 0-1 on GLVC play. A shocker, an upset. The Greyhounds are still receiving votes. No longer will be ranked after this week.
2: Yeah. I'm shocked.
0: I've looked. You looked scared over there. So it's an outrageous game, and we'll move to the WSCR postgame show after this break on WSCR.
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0: Welcome to the WICR halftime show as the Greyhounds have fallen 35-31 to the McKendree Bearcats for the first time since 2023. First time a GLVC loss to 2023, and that'll be Coach Keevers still awaiting win number 60. He falls to 59-16 on his career as a head coach. But as we get into it, we'll start the halftime show with the second half scoring recap. First, we started 12:52. Kendrick Lyons took a middle pass to Kendrick Johnson for 35 yards and a touchdown to make the score 21-14. After that, to tie it up, Garrett Sherrill rushed to the left side for 25 yards and a touchdown. And then the Greyhounds got the lead back, and Andrew Heron field goal made it 24-21. It was 40 yards. That gave us the end of the third quarter. You come to the fourth quarter. An answer. Kendrick Lyons, right pass to the right, completed to Cameron Shoemaker for 2 yards and a touchdown. Nick Patterson, he gives the answer at the 12:01 mark. With naked 31-28 with the touchdown pass for 48 yards to Callan Okerson. And finally, the last touchdown, the last play, 35-31 after Kendrick Lyons to pass to Kendrick Johnson for 24 yards at the 7:46 mark in the fourth quarter to give the Greyhounds the lead. What are our thoughts on that so far, Andrew?
2: Well, I would say in the second half, McKendree could run the ball. It felt like in the third quarter, it was all UND. Patterson was slowly taking over the game. He was using his legs. He was passing the ball. And then the fourth quarter happened, and we couldn't stop McKendree whatsoever. And it started off with McKendree actually found a way to run the ball. It felt like in that fourth quarter, they were getting 4 or 5 yards to carry every single time, where it established where they had that run game, they had that pass game, and UND just couldn't stop us. Couldn't stop McKendree. They just couldn't.
0: And that's how it felt, but before we get into the rushing stats for McKendree, we'll get into some stats for the Greyhounds offense. In 36 rushing attempts, 246 yards. That gives you about 6.8 yards a carry. In 14 catches, 213 yards. Gives about 15.2 yards a catch. Those were the big two things. Nick Patterson came in, a QBR of 142. Completion percentage sits at 51.9, 14 for 27, no interceptions, 213 yards, 2 touchdowns, and that was a longest one of 58. You go to the rushing game. You get Ollinger. He had only 1 catch, but the big one for 58 yards and a touchdown. Okerson, He had one catch for 48 yards and a touchdown. Then you go to Sherrill. He had five catches for 44 yards. No touchdowns, but an 8.8 average. As well as Luke Chambers gets 2 for 27. Caleb Carver, 2 for 22. Crowell gets 2 for 7. And Colt Bennett, 1 for 7. Big story was the rushing game. Yoda Fitake, he had 15 carries, 83 yards, with a long of 18. Sherrill, 13 attempts, 68 yards, and a touchdown. Patterson gets 5 attempts, 58 yards, 73 yards gained, plus the sacks that knocked him back to 58. The long of 45, that set him up for the first touchdown. Boyd gets 2 attempts, 23 yards, and Crowell got 1 attempt for 14. So the UND offense, I mean, they had their big superstars and playmakers. It was just what went wrong in this offense right now, Andrew.
2: I feel like the offense did well. It was just like the last drive, we kind of staled out where we knew that our defense really had no answer for McKendree's offense. And towards the end, where that last drive, just UND just staled out, where McKendree had all the answers for them, it felt like.
0: And the big stat to look at, the third down efficiency, McKendree, 5 for 10, and I believe all half of those 5 were, pretty much all of that 5 was in that last quarter. It just felt, definitely the last half, it just felt like that was the big answer. But then we go to some of their stats. Lions, the quarterback, ends with a QB rating of 150.9. He goes 27 for 42, 2 picks, 327 yards, which gives him a completion percentage of 67.5, 3 touchdowns. Richardson, 12 attempts for 48 yards. He ended up netting 47 at the end of the day with a long of 12. Primus, 5 attempts for gain of 23, 4.6 average, long of 12. And then Lyons, 7 attempts. He gained 18, ended with a net of negative 7 because of the sacks, but a negative 1.3 average and a touchdown. In the receiving game, led by Kendrick Johnson, he had 10 catches for 152 yards. Quincy Hall Jr. goes 7 catches, 69 yards. Excuse me, I mentioned Johnson had 2 touchdowns. And then that's really all your receiving was. Some other guys with 2-1 catches, nobody more than 20 yards. It was your big 2 of Hall and Johnson. First thoughts on the McKendree stats.
2: I would say the run. Like I said, McKendree's run had 0 yards in the first half, and then they proceeded to actually dominate. It felt like in that fourth quarter where they were dominating the run, they didn't have to go to all the receivers. It felt like the receivers also were dominating in that first half where that run game didn't happen. The second half, it felt like it was ultimately just both in between everything, where the run game was working, the pass game was working. UND just had zero answer for McKendree's offense.
0: A total of 41 rushing yards. The one thing I noticed was that you had 243 passing yards between two receivers in Johnson and Hall Jr., and you had 327 total passing yards. 79 yards went to different receivers, and that fills out with a Shoemaker, a Jones Jr. Primus had 2 catches. Richard had 1 catch. Sutton had a catch. But between that, I don't have an explanation. It just did not look good. And another thing you look at, the turnovers. UND had 3 fumbles. McKendree had 2. And then you even get the 2 UND picks. So UND, he had 5 forced turnovers and still was not able to finish the job.
2: And also, if you think about it, special teams also. The missed PAT, the missed kick, we had a drive in the first half where it went well, and we had the opportunity for a field goal, and we missed it. We also missed a PAT. We lost by 4.
0: That's 4 points.
2: That's 4 points right there. It could easily be a different game if those 4 points happened.
0: It would have been a different game, but before we send this away, Andrew, I turn to you for the last time. Any final thoughts on this game?
2: I feel like our offense did a good job. It was 14-14 in the first half. The second half, both teams, it was just offense, offense-oriented. Our defense couldn't get a stop. Our offense was

0: moving. It's just the biggest question mark is what is our defense going to do? Because that second half, McKendree just had all the answers.
1: McKendree had the more points, which makes you the winner in this game. For Andrew Barossi, I'm Jackson Strasburger saying good night and God bless from Lebanon, Illinois.
2: This broadcast of University of Indianapolis Athletics on 88.7 WICR was underwritten in part by Aquasystems, online at aquasystems.com. 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
4: You get nothing. You lose. Good day, sir.

The band from Kansas, appropriately named Kansas. Fight Fire with Fire, I think, is one of their better songs, and I was surprised to see that it only made it up to number 58 in 1983. I was also surprised to see that the band had only one top 10 hit, with Dust in the Wind at number 6. The band had 6 other top 40 hits, most of which you stare on the radio. So before Kansas, we heard the makeup-loving band Kiss, and what is probably my favorite song from them, I Was Made for Loving You. I've always liked the song, but when I hear the song now, I can't help but picture the song from the movie Scooby-Doo and Kiss, Rock and Roll Mystery. I watched it with my girl several years ago, and now the song is permanently linked to the movie. Similar to several rock and metal bands in the 80s, a ballad turned out to be their biggest hit. Beth peaked at number 7 in 1976, and I think most Beths that I know all hate that song. Welcome to hour number 2 of A Blast from the Past. I am the Todd, and tonight's theme, no number one hits. All of our contestants on the show tonight did not have a number one hit on the Billboard Hot 100 chart. Now, some of the people you've heard tonight did have a number one hit, just not by themselves. They may have sung a duet with someone else that went to number one, but they did not have a solo number one hit. Well, coming up after this next song, I have Journey with a minor hit from their 1980 album Departure. A little later, I'll have Don Henley and his debut solo single in 1982. And a little later, we'll hear the last single from ELO's Discovery album in 1979. Well, now we're up to the artist with the most top 10 hits without having a number one hit. It might surprise many of you to know that this person who holds that distinction is none other than the Boss himself, Bruce Springsteen. The Boss has 12 top 10 hits to his credit, but the closest he got was number 2 with Dancing in the Dark. He was kept out of the top spot by Duran Duran's The Reflex and Prince's When Doves Cry. The song did reach number 1 on the competitor to Billboard Cashbox. Well, I'll play one of his top 10 hits tonight, but which one? Well, I thought about pulling out Santa Claus is Coming to Town. I'm pretty sure that will be getting played on the show in a couple of weeks. So let's go with Brilliant Disguise from his 1988 album, Tunnel of Love. This is Bruce Springsteen here on A Blast from the Past.

A band from the Bay Area, Journey, and their top 40 hit, Walks Like a Lady. I really like this song. A bit of pop and kind of the blues, and one that you almost never hear on the radio. The single was the follow-up to Any Way You Want It. The band had 17 top 40 hits in the U.S. Billboard Hot 100, but Open Arms was the closest they got to number one. The song was stuck at number two for 6 weeks, behind Centerfold from the J. Geil Band and I Love Rock and Roll by Joan Jett and the Blackhearts. So close, yet so far away. Well, thank you for tuning in to A Blast from the Past tonight. We're working our way through artists and bands without a number one hit. If you want to connect with the host or other listeners, they can find us on Twitter and Threads. I am at the Todd Indy on both, and co-host Jason Wild is at Jason underscore Wild on the Tweety Box and Jason Wild 80s on Threads. Use the hashtag ABFTP during the show or throughout the week to find out more about the songs we play and the memories they bring back. We tweet along with the show, so hop on and have some fun with us. 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I like consistency. Or you can call or text to me at 317-699-1982. Well, Bad Company's 10 from 6 was one of the first CDs I ever bought. But I had the cassette for several years before then, in the 80s. And while I really like the original lineup of Paul Rodgers fronting the band, I have to say I'm more into the second incarnation.

Nation with Brian Howe as lead singer. But Can't Get Enough of Your Love is the top charting single for the British group. The band's debut single made it to the top five in 1974. Well, the song I'm playing is the lead single from their 1979 album, Desolation Angels, and I know you've heard this one on the radio. It might not be part of your fantasy, but this is Bad Company's with Rock and Roll Fantasy on A Blast from the Past.

0: A blast from the past. Don Henley had a lot of success with the Eagles, but he could not find that elusive number one solo hit. Johnny Can't Read was his debut solo single in 1982. The song finished just shy of being a hit, only making it to number 42. His follow-up would go on to be his biggest hit at number 3, Dirty Laundry. A bit of a side quest story. Back in 8th grade, the middle school art class got to make their own music videos. I think there were 3 groups, but I can only remember 2. One of which could never get made today. The first was Dirty Laundry. The other, Everybody Run, The Homecoming Queen's Got a Gun by Julie Brown. I was in band, and the class needed some extras, so we got called to be extras and run while being chased by the homecoming queen with a gun. So no way that could get made in school today. But hey, that was the 80s in suburban Indiana. Well, I am the Todd, and this is the no number one hit show on the Blast from the Past. I obviously have a boatload of artists and bands to choose from, but I tried to choose artists that had at least several hits without a number one, but I did choose a couple of one-hit wonders that were bigger than their chart successes, like this next group. The Grateful Dead had one of the biggest and dedicated followings of just about any band out there. It just did not translate to chart success, but that didn't seem to matter much to them. Touch of Grey was their lone foray into the top 40. I'm not much of a fan of the Dead. I'm just not into their music. However, Touch of Grey is a fun song and became a bit of an anthem for their fans with the lines, I Will Get By and I Will Survive. Well, I know that the recent election did not go as hoped for many, but those words are going to be my mantra for the foreseeable future. I will get by and I will survive. We'll sing along with the Grateful Dead and their Touch of Grey following the break.
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2: 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I'm Nelson Price, host of Hoosier History Live. 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In 1926, an explosion occurred at a mine in far southern Indiana, which was one of the country's largest coal-producing regions. The underground explosion resulted in the deaths of 37 miners.
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The Electric Light Orchestra with a song I've been wanting to play for quite a while, Last Train to London. The song just eked into hit territory in the U.S. at number 39. The song was released as a double A single in the U.K. with the song Confusion, where they reached number 8. With 20 top 40 hits and 7 top 10 hits in the 70s and 80s, they could never quite make it to the top. Can you guess what their biggest single was? If you said Don't Bring Me Down, you'd be correct. We're listening to A Blast from the Past. I am the Todd, and we're working our way through artists and bands that did not have a number one hit on the Billboard Hot 100 chart. So are you surprised by any of the artists you've heard tonight? Well, I bet some of you are surprised to find out that Bruce Springsteen did not have a number one hit. But coming up after this next song, I have the artist that has the most top 40 hits without a number one hit. It might make you feel good. I have an album cut from the English punk band The Clash. And then I'll end the show with the song that was the biggest charting single for AC/DC. Think you know which one that is? Well, Crosby, Stills, and Nash, as well as when they were with Neil Young, released albums starting with Woodstock all the way through the end of the 20th century. They had most of their success in the 70s, but they had several hit songs over the decades.

I really like listening to them, especially the song Southern Cross. Well, I was big on their 1988 album, American Dream. There were several songs I enjoyed from the album, including Got It Made. The song was their last single to make it onto the Hot 100 chart. I'm glad I finally got a new show made. So let's listen to Crosby, Stills, Nash & Young and see how they got it made on The Blast from the Past.

blast from the past. James Brown with the song that was his biggest hit, I Got You, parenthetical, I Feel Good. Known as the Godfather of Soul, the minister of the new super heavy funk, and Soul Brother Number One, as well as many other nicknames, Brown holds the distinction of having the most top 40 hits without having a number one hit. It might shock you to know that he had 43 top 40 hits over the years, but I Got You fell short at number 3 in 65. Living in America was his last charting hit in 1985, making it up to number 4. But we're not done yet. We've still got a few songs to go before the end of the No Number One Hit Show. Well, most of the artists are bands on the show tonight, had many hits on the Hot 100. But there are a couple of worthy one-hit wonders like the Grateful Dead that were popular or more popular in their home country than they are here in the U.S. The Clash would fall into this group, as their lone hit in the U.S. was Rock the Casbah, which was a top 10 hit. However, there are several songs of the band that you probably know and get radio airplay still today. I dug a little deeper tonight and chose a song that Jason originally played previously a few years ago. Career Opportunities was written in response to the lack of jobs in the UK at the time and the dreariness and lack of appeal of those jobs that were available. The line, I won't open letter bombs for you, is a reference to a former job Clash guitarist Mick Jones, who actually had a job opening letters for a British government department to make sure they weren't rigged with mail bombs. Not a job I'd really want to have. Well, hopefully you have some better career opportunities in your future. In the meantime, this is The Clash on A Blast from the Past.

0: The great Bob Dylan with Rainy Day Women, number 12 and 35. No, the title is not Everybody Must Get Stoned. Dylan has commented that the song is not about drugs. But call it stoner kismet, but 12 times 35 is 420. Well, the song climbed up to number 2 in 1966, kept out of the top spot by Monday Monday from the Mamas and the Papas. Like a Rolling Stone, also reached number 2 for Dylan and 65. Well, that brings us to the end of another A Blast from the Past. It was good to finally get a new show under my belt. I hope you had fun with the artists and bands with no number one hits. My travels are nearing the end, so I'm looking forward to being able to record new shows regularly. Well, that brings us to the end of another A Blast from the Past. It was good to finally get a new show under my belt. I hope you had fun with the artists with no number one hits. Well, my travels are nearing the end, so I'm looking forward to being able to record new shows regularly. Well, I'll end the show this evening with the biggest group from down under, AC/DC. The group from Sydney, Australia, has been around for 50 years now. They have been staples on the radio airwaves, and you still hear their biggest songs on the classic rock stations. Well, does that make you feel old when I say that? Well, most of their biggest hits didn't chart that great, which is quite a contrast to the amount of airplay the songs still get. Their biggest single probably would have been Thunderstruck, but they did not release that as a single in the U.S. in order to drive up sales of their album, The Razor's Edge. I chose Money Talks to end the show. It was the follow-up to Thunderstruck, and is their highest charting single at number 23. Well, thank you for tuning in tonight. Jason will be back at the helm next week. I believe he has a show that you will definitely want to tune in for. Jason and I will be swapping weeks after that, so you'll get Jason back-to-back, and then me back-to-back. So be sure to tune in next week for another 2 hours of fun music and memories on A Blast from the Past.
1: 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That's the Lang-Rainwater duo live on Monday night, September 21st at 7 on WICR.
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1: 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Come on in and join us. Kick your feet up and get your roots on. And now, here's Rockin' Dave.
2: Hey now, and welcome to the 138th edition of the Roots Roundup. I'm Rockin' Dave, and we got another slammin' bangin' hour of music for you. Starting right now with the Rhythm Burners. Check them out on the Roots Roundup.

That was Piano Connection, the two piano and drums trio from Zurich, Switzerland, that's been making music for more than 40 years. We went to their 1999 album, Boogie Woogie and Blues, and we heard Jackie's Boogie. Before the Piano Connection, we started with a bang, courtesy of the Rhythm Burners, the hard-hitting quartet from Yorkshire in the UK, featuring Andy Bradley on vocals and acoustic guitar, Trev Magson on lead guitar, Dylan Kay on upright bass, and Aaron McDermott on drums. From their 2025 album, The Crazy Cat Sessions, we heard The Cats Were Jumpin'. We'll keep things moving with the Crystal Springs Ramblers, the Fort Worth Western Swing Band whose entire recorded output consists of 10 sides, recorded at two June 1937 sessions at the Brunswick Warehouse in Dallas. The band featured Link Davis and Joe Polly on fiddles, Morris Deason on guitar and banjo, J.B. Brinkley on guitar, Jimmy McAdoo on bass, Lauren Mitchell on piano, and Earl Driver on alto sax. Those sessions resulted in 378 releases, and we'll hear the first, Fort Worth Stomp. From there, we'll shake it with the Boilermakers, so let's pour the sugar on the Roots Roundup.

The Boilermakers there, the rockin' trio from Stockholm, consisting of Peter Flodby on guitar and vocals, Jake Kuhl on double bass, and Richard Clemmy on drums. We heard Shake Sugaree from their self-titled 2025 release. Before that, we had the short-lived Western Swing combo, the Crystal Springs Ramblers. That was Fort Worth Stomp. Let's move on to Mac Curtis, also from Fort Worth, who formed his first band at age 15 with two high school classmates. They played a school show, which was shut down because of their suggestive stage movements. Mac signed with King Records at 17, and his second single was Granddaddy's Rockin', which is what we'll hear. After that, he just kind of kept going, with two top 40 country hits in 1970 and a long career performing as part of the Rockabilly Revival, following which he was elected to the Rockabilly Hall of Fame. From there, we'll get needy with Jack the Bear Parker. So let's dial it up on the Roots Roundup. My granddaddy.

That was Jack the Bear Parker, a popular jazz drummer in the 40s, playing with the likes of Louis Armstrong, Mary Lou Williams, and Nat King Cole, among many others. In the 50s, he led his own band for a short while, and we heard the B-side of his 1953 single, I Need You, I Want You, written and sung on the record by Emmett Davis. Before Jack and Emmett, we had Mac Curtis, Granddaddy's Rockin', released on King Records in 1956 when Mac was 17. We'll move on to Tom Carlisle, the South Florida singer who made a few singles with his band, The Craftsmen, including the one we'll hear, The Work Song, released in 1962. Much later, Tom became a country singer, scoring a couple of top 40 hits in the 70s and 80s. From there, we'll rock it hard with the Wolf Tones from the UK. So let's head on up the road on the Roots Roundup.

0: shade of
1: sighing. Well, I reckon that I ought to get thin and work, but I still got to

The Wolftones there, the neo-rockin' bluesabilly band from the UK. Last year, they released Pentonville Road, their third record and first in 11 years. From that disc, all of which is original, we heard Whedon's Wig Out. Before the Wolftones, we went back to 1962 with Tom and the Craftsmen from South Florida and their first single, The Work Song. We'll keep things shaking with one of my favorite musicians, Billy Moore, better known to the world as Tiny, who made his name playing electric mandolin with Bob Wills and his Texas Playboys. After years playing with both Bob and Billy Jack Wills, Tiny settled in Sacramento, where he taught music, operated a music store, and played for several years as part of Merle Haggard's Strangers. In 1980, he released the only solo album of his long career, Tiny More Music, and from that, we'll hear Tiny's original, Well Done, a duet with his Texas Playboys colleague, guitarist Eldon Shamblin. From there, we'll head to the UK with King Joe and the Atlantics. So here we go, on the Roots Roundup.

That was King Joe and the Atlantics, the UK band fronted by Joe Newbon on guitar and vocals. We went to their 2022 debut, Everybody Rock, for a remake of LMA. Before His Majesty, we had the great Tiny Moore on electric mandolin with Eldon Shamblin on guitar, both veterans of Bob Wills and his Texas Playboys. We heard them on Tiny's original tune, Well Done, from his 1980 solo album, Tiny Moore Music. Let's keep it going with Jimmy Stewart, not the actor, of course, but the rockabilly singer from Illinois who released two late 50s singles, both of which have been reissued many times. We'll hear the second, Rock on the Moon, written by Jimmy and later covered by the Cramps. We'll then get down with the Deltas, so let's head to the river on the Roots Roundup.

the Deltas there, the wild British rockabilly band formed in 1980 and later fronted by Boz Borer and Captain Pat Marvel. Their classic 1995 record, Fleetville to Vegas, was reissued last year with a bunch of extra tracks, and we heard their take on the African-American spiritual Down by the Riverside. Before that, we had Jimmy Stewart, Rock on the Moon, from 1959. Next up, we've got Herbert Clayton Penny, better known to the world as Hank Penny, and his Radio Cowboys with Chill Tonic, recorded during a 1939 session at the Gayosa Hotel in Memphis. Along with Hank on guitar and vocals, the Radio Cowboys included Noel Boggs on steel and Sheldon Bennett and Bootlow Bryant on fiddles. The track was not immediately issued then, but saw the light of day some decades later. From there, we'll get Teen Angst with Webb Pierce. So let's everybody boogie on the Roots Roundup.

That was Webb Pierce, the man who charted more number one records in the 50s than any other country performer. We heard Teenage Boogie from 1956, which went to number 10 and featured a great band including Hank Garland and Harold Bradley on guitars. Before Webb and Friends, we had Hank Penny and his Radio Cowboys, Chill Tonic, recorded at one 1939 session and issued later. We'll stay in the 50s for our next block, beginning with Joe Willie Perkins, known to the world as Pine Top, the pianist from Belzoni, Mississippi, whose playing career lasted nearly 80 years. We'll hear his recording of Pine Top's Boogie Woogie, recorded for Sun Records in 1953. Although it was written decades earlier by Pine Top Smith, Perkins' version was so popular that he became known as Pine Top Perkins for the rest of his life, which continued for 58 more years. From there, we'll get crazy with Johnny Lee Wills, so let's all recall on the Roots Roundup.

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When I tell you to hold yourself, I want to try your best to hold yourself once you move a bit. And when I tell you to get it, when all y'all that boogie woogie. 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

Johnny Lee Wills, Bob's younger brother, and himself a great band leader. We heard a 1952 track, The Thingamajig, featuring Johnny on vocals with Don Tull on guitar, Tommy Elliott on steel, and Curly Lewis, Henry Boatman, and Cotton Thompson all on fiddles. Before that, we had Pine Top's Boogie Woogie, played but not written by Pine Top Perkins and recorded for Sun Records in 1953. We'll load it up one more time, beginning with Ray Black and the Flying Carpets from Stuttgart, fronted by Ray on vocals and upright bass. From their 2022 album, Downtown Ride, we'll hear a band original, When the Sun Comes Up. We'll rock it with the Midnight Boppers, so here we go once more on the Roots Roundup.

That was the Midnight Boppers, the trio from Quebec. From their 2022 album, Break It Loose, we heard On My Way to Tennessee. Before that, we had Ray Black and the Flying Carpets from Stuttgart, who gave us When the Sun Comes Up. This is from their album, Downtown Ride, also released in 2022. It's time to close it down for the week, so let's have our last twofer of this 138th Roots Roundup. First up is Tear It Up from the Mystery Train Riders, and then we'll finish her off with Ruzz Guitar's Blues Review and The Last Stand. And it's time for my last stand for this week. I'm Rockin' Dave, and thanks for listening to this edition of the Roots Roundup. I hope you'll join me again, and until then, keep your roots on!

0: 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This program was written, produced, and hosted by Dave Bagdad and was recorded at EMAS Studios in Broadview. 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
3: 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Boyd.
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3: Grammy-nominated blues man Guy Davis will also be with us to deliver an installment of the Blues Hall of Fame, an exploration of the lives of the pioneers and innovators enshrined in the Blues Hall of Fame here in Memphis, Tennessee. Brought to you by the Blues Foundation.
1: That's all coming up right now on Bill Street Caravan.
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1: Hey, JB.
3: This week we've got Sheba Potts-Wright on the show. She's got a sultry southern sound that blends some of the best elements of the blues, but she says she leaves out the painful parts of the genre in favor of the more upbeat.
1: That's right. The longtime Echo Records artist was raised by her father, Bill Street harp legend Dr. Robert Feelgood Potts. But much of her repertoire is inspired by her years under the tutelage of Denise LaSalle, another dynamo queen of the down-home blues style.
3: And it's easy to tell that that lineage exists. Sheba has a presence that is to be reckoned with whenever she walks into a room. When she joined us, she made sure that everyone nearby knew that she is the new millennium R&B diva.
1: Well, of course, that's not her only connection to blues legends of the past.
3: Definitely not. Her father brought her up on the touring circuit with all of the greats. Willie Clayton, Bobby Blue Bland, Marvin Cease, Tyrone Davis, the list goes on.
1: And when you say she was raised on the Chitlin circuit, you're truly not kidding. She's lived in many of America's greatest blues cities. I mean, Sheba was born in Chicago and raised between Detroit and Greenwood, Mississippi. After attending Russ College in Holly Springs, she landed in Memphis, where she actually worked for many years for Lebanon Children's Hospital.
3: And it was there that she gained an affinity for community causes.
1: That's right. Still today, she often performs in support of charities that benefit survivors of violence and awareness for illnesses such as sickle cell anemia.
3: When we got the chance to see Sheba at Club Paradise, she was contributing to a show which promoted awareness for victims of domestic violence, a turmoil Potts-Wright says she knows all too well.
1: Yes, she's certainly passionate about the cause as a survivor herself. Through her confidence and strength, she hopes to be a beacon of hope for other women trying to make it through.
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5: Yeah.
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5: All right.
4: 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Is it all right?

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1: Yes, I did.
0: Well, I'm going to be nice to you tonight. But I met a man like you before.

0: 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For more information on Sheba, check out echorecords.com.
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0: Up next, Grammy-nominated bluesman Guy Davis takes us through the life histories of the pioneers and innovators enshrined in the Blues Hall of Fame. 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
2: Big Bill Brunsey glanced around the crowded Union Hall. He saw every guitar picker and piano player from every tavern on the south side of Chicago except one. Looked like everybody brought a bottle. Washboard Sam sidled up to Bill and said, "You know you could beat that woman playing, and anybody in here know that you the best guitar picker around." Bill just shook his head. "I don't know about that," he said. "Memphis Minnie can make a guitar speak. She can make it cry. She can make it moan. She can make it whistle." "Maybe she won't show," Washboard Sam winked. Tampa Red jumped on stage and shouted through the mic, "Y'all know the rules. Our finalists each get 2 songs to sway this illustrious panel of judges, including Sleepy John Estes, Sonny Boy Williamson, and myself." The crowd roared and hoisted their bottles high. "Grand prize," Tampa Red yelled, "1/5 Gordon's gin. And you know what our friends at Fortune magazine said, this stuff only goes into martinis and Negroes." The crowd booed, hissed, and laughed as Tampa continued. "And 1/5 black gold whiskey.

0: If you're too fancy to drink from the bottle, the cap makes a fine goblet, ladies and gentlemen. First up, Mr. William Brunzi, known to us friends as Big Pill.
1: Feel like falling. I feel like crying. I feel so bad, baby, Lord, I just feel like dying.
0: While Big Pill played, she started to move through the crowd from the back of the hall toward the stage. She caught Bill's eye like a shooting star, gleaming in a river of dark suits. She wore a bracelet as big as a shield with a new silver dollar stuck in it. She carried her guitar, a chrome resonator. Her gold tooth sparkled and her eyes shined. 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He was in for a fight. Big Bill shut his eyes to look deep in song.
1: Well, I'm gonna make my getaway.
0: Everyone cheered until Tampa Red called Minnie up. Minnie stood there in her gown and high heels, looking the whole place in the eye. She puffed out her cheek and spat a brown jet of tobacco and tore into her song.
2: I'm a bad luck woman.
0: Memphis Minnie didn't need a second number to beat Big Bill. The house rocked. People in the crowd bowed at her feet and reached up to squeeze her hand. Sleepy John and Sonny Boy hoisted her up on their shoulders and carried her around the hall like a champion until they came face to face with Kansas Joe, Minnie's husband. Put her down, Joseph. She can walk. Sleepy John and Sonny Boy set Minnie on the floor. Joe picked up her wrist and led her toward the exit. Minnie stopped and looked back for her prize. The bottles had disappeared. She turned back and noticed the collar of Joe's long underwear peeking out from the top of his shirt. She plucked off a piece of scarlet thread and wrapped it around her finger.
1: I'd rather be the devil, oh, rather be the devil.
0: At dawn, they lay in bed. Joe snored with his heavy arm across Minnie. She stared at the ceiling and thought of Beale Street. Minnie remembered a conjure woman named Reddy Money. Back then, Minnie was working in a house on 3rd Street. Reddy Money had a booth around the corner in Church's Park. Black magic interested Minnie. She wanted to learn witchcraft, but Reddy Money refused Minnie's cash. Minnie could still hear the old conjure woman say, "No, baby. Women out here for themselves got to help each other." Ready Money said that the real power of conjure came not from the spell, but from the belief in the spell, the fear that it would work. The mind took care of the rest. Ready Money made sure to be seen sprinkling goofer dust around someone's house. That was when Minnie met Joe. Their bond wasn't exactly magical. He got her off 3rd Street and into music full time, though. He didn't hate her for hustling. "I'm just hitting a lick," Minnie told Joe. "I'd do the same thing if I could," he said with his sly smile. They made beautiful music together, no doubt. Joe got Minnie on records, and together they got out of the South to a cold water flat in Chicago. Still, Joe was a man and Minnie was a woman. She had to play behind.

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Now, many didn't care if Joe lost his nature. And no magic could force him to leave Chicago. It wasn't personal. She'd come as far as Joe could get her. Memphis Minnie wanted to keep going. Lying beside Joe, she repeated Ready Money's spells in her mind. Minnie pushed Joe's arm up and wiggled down out of the bed. He slumped back on the pillow. She needed just one more thing from him, a hair long enough to intertwine with one of her own. Joe's face was clean, his head was neatly barbered, his chest bare.

0: A minute later, she stood in the kitchen. 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Minnie tore a piece of brown paper bag from Joe's wine bottle. With a black ink pen, she wrote Joe's name on the brown paper 7 times. She took a red ink pen and wrote the spell over Joe's name 7 times as she muttered the incantation, "Love me or die, love me or die, love me or die." 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She dribbled 7 drops from a bottle of Hoyt's cologne onto the brown paper. Ready Money echoed, "Keep it wet until the son of a bitch act right or go." 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Minnie wrapped the red thread she pulled off Joe's long johns around the wet packet. She bent down without a sound and placed it under Joe's side of the bed. He snored.
1: "Now look here, hoodoo lady. 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
1: 2 mornings later, Minnie came home from the market. In the one-room flat, their guitars leaned against the wall, Joe's acoustic and Minnie's silver resonator. The L thundered past, blacking the gray daylight from the window and shaking the glass. She saw Joe standing beside the bed, still in his long johns. He held something red in his hand. He looked up. "Devilment," he barked. He threw down the jack ball, and the brown paper splattered wet on the hardwood floor. "I'll take you back to Third Street," Joe said. 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

0: downtown.
1: Joe just let her go. Years went by. Langston Hughes wrote a poem about her. Hard and strong, he called her. Didn't mention a thing about Kansas Joe. On a stormy winter morning, 10 souls gathered around a hole in the ground to bid Joe farewell. Big Bill stood there like he did on that night long ago at the Musicians' Hall. That's a bad luck woman, said Big Bill to another mourner. Blows in like a breeze to cut my ass, but leaves us wondering by her old husband's grave. Stole the show again.

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0: I think that would be Slow Roller, a staple originally sung by the Love Doctor. When Sheba debuted her first CD in 2001, she gave fans a taste of the familiar by adding a woman's perspective to the already ubiquitous tune. When Sheba came to visit us in the studio, she donned a Miss Slow Roller t-shirt, proving that the song's impact endures even today. I might need to get me one of those t-shirts, come to think of it.
1: I'd love to see how you could pull that off. As we mentioned earlier, Sheba doesn't pull any punches, often playing up the tropes of a temptress on stage. You don't have to look much further than song titles like I Need a Cowboy to Ride My Pony or Private Fishing Hole.
0: How about we don't go too far down that list of titles? Is that all right?
1: That's fine.
0: Well, all right. With all of that aside, let's tune back in with Sheba, the temptress, at Club Paradise in Memphis.
1: Here's more from Sheba Potts-Wright live on Bill Street Caravan.
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Y'all know what? Y'all so sweet. Make some noise.

0: All right, I have the wonderful, beautiful Sheba Potts Wright here with me today. Sheba, how you doing?
1: I'm well. How are you today?
0: You prefer it Sheba fine or Miss Potts Wright?
1: Sheba is going to be wonderful. All I'm right. A cougar, so Sheba fine.
0: All right, then. Really, you know, we can start from what you have going on here today because I want people to know about your legacy and about your history, but I also want them to know where we're moving forward. Tell me, you working on anything with Echo right now?
1: I actually started with Echo Records, and I've given Echo probably about 10 CDs.
0: Wow.
1: And a greatest. Uh-huh. So they are waiting on me now to get my behind back over there and do another one, which is good. It's really good. So, yes, the plan is to go ahead and get something done before August.
0: Well, Sheba, while we're waiting on your record in the meantime, but have you been working with anybody else? You been sitting in with anybody else?
1: I sure have. That's a great question to ask. I had the opportunity to work with Robert Allen Parker. He's also referred to as Lightning. This guy here has also played guitar for my dad, and he just loves me. That's why I have to give him his props. He put out 2 albums for Bill Street, and I think on the first one I did 2 songs, and on the new upcoming one he had me to do 3 songs. So I have been working with him in the meantime of getting my album together.
0: Okay, then we'll look out for that brother.
1: Thank
0: brother
1: you.
0: Lightning.
1: Brother Lightning, that's right, with the big sideburns. Cool white brother.
0: All right. When you say on your own, you started out with your father, Dr. Feelgood Potts, mm-hmm. correct?
1: Yes, that is my father. He's a good man, and he is known for the harmonica, blues harmonica. My dad, I like to reference that he's a great man because my dad took me and raised me at 3 years on up to now, I should say, because he still tries to tell me what to do. But he taught me everything that I know in this blues life. He brought me out, I think, probably like in 89. And that's when everybody got just really familiar with me on that circuit, the big circuit. So yeah, I started out with him. And then after him, Denise LaSalle, which is my dad's play sister. You know, we grew up without play sisters.
0: I understand.
1: And she was my aunt, she was my godmother, and she was my mother, musical mother from the blues. And I traveled with her until I got my first hit.
0: Tell me, what was being with Denise LaSalle, who, you know, many know as a legend, and you standing in that legacy as a legend yourself, what did you carry on from her?
1: I learned so much from her. I learned how to deal with the public when it came down to business. I learned how to deal with the public as far as the singing, how to grab their attention, what to do, what not to do, who to hang around, who not to hang around. I learned everything from that lady. There are so many guys, men, that have come to me and tried to get me to do things that, you know, you don't do. I'm like, I know I'm good enough. She taught me that. She said, never settle for a wooden nickel. She said, always stand your ground. If you know you're good at what you do, you'll never have to worry about, well, if you do this with me or for me, then I'll do this and I'll do that. You know? So she taught me how to remain a lady. That's the word.
0: Absolutely.
1: Remain a lady in this business.
0: As a woman in that sector, if you want to think of it as the blues, you want to think of it as the rhythm and blues or the southern soul, I noticed you carry yourself in your music and on stage and even in this room, you have a, if you don't mind me saying that, I won't get out of hand, a little sensuality, you know, wherever you go. What is it like being a woman and carrying that energy everywhere you go?
1: Well, it's hard, but, you know, if it's in you, regardless where it came from, if it's in you, it's going to be there and it's going to show. And I thank you, by the way, for saying that. And on another note, it's kind of hard when you're out here dealing with all these men on this stage. They're dominant. But when you catch a woman like myself, I'm dominant too. It's like, okay, I got to step off or I got to try to make her weak. I don't fall for the weak stuff. I don't fall for that. So, you know, it makes it easier for me to handle them.
0: I noticed that a lot of the gigging that you do is connected to causes. It's connected to the children that have sickle cell, stopping the violence.
1: I'm glad you mentioned that about the sickle cell and the worthy causes. I want to do more. With the sickle cell, I don't know if you have seen it. I want to offer your listeners to go check it out. It's called the Sickle Cell Rap. And it's featuring Sheba Potts Wright, but it's also mostly focused on the kids with St. Jude. I used to work for St. Jude Children's Hospital for years. Then I left there and went to Lavana Children's Hospital, where I met this clergy. And he works for nonprofit organizations, and he put on a domestic violence concert. And he said, "Sheba, I wanted you." And I must say, they took very good care of me, and they made me be even more of the lady that I am, being that I had been a part of domestic violence myself. So this is the reason why I said, okay, I want to be a part of this.
0: Well, we're blessed to have you as a living testament, and through lyric and through song and through performance, being able to minister and to reach out to those that are need to hear this message and the message that you shared that night. Thank you for hanging out with us today.
1: Mm-hmm,
0: lovely Queen Sheba, Miss Sheba.
1: They used to call me the new millennium diva of the blues, because I came in not crying, not complaining. I came in making it happen. And like all I right. said, standing up, not sitting down. But if I can add to
0: Please.
1: This, if it's okay, I've taken a different turn in life now. I love what I do. I have slowed down a whole lot. I lost my husband 3 years ago, April 1st. And so many things have changed in my life. So I'm putting it out there. If there's anybody out there that hear my voice, please reach out to Facebook under Sheba Potts Wright. You can find me on Instagram under Sheba Potts, because we need to encourage each other more.
0: Absolutely. Well, thank you so much, Sheba.
1: You're very welcome. I enjoyed it. Thank you.
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0: That was Sheba Potts Wright, live on Beale Street Caravan. 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

Now, I'm not an accredited musicologist, nor do I hold a degree in music history. And just like you, I don't understand Matt Master's rather unsettling obsession with popular music that came out before your parents were born. But I did work on the Johnny Otis Project down at Indiana University for 2 years, listening to old archive tapes of his radio show and cataloging all the performances. It was a real education for me and taught me a lot about radio and rhythm and blues. So I'm happy to guest host this episode of the Rock and Rhythm Review about Johnny Otis. In 1994, John Alexander Veliotis was inducted into the Rock and Roll Hall of Fame under the non-performer category. And in some ways that's a bit of an injustice, and in other ways it's really an apt classification. Now, nicknamed the Godfather of R&B, John is a multifaceted artist, both musically and even in visual arts. But you can also throw in that he's a producer, singer, he's a multi-instrumentalist who plays drums, vibes, and the piano. He's a songwriter, band leader, DJ, reverend, organic farmer, record label owner, and just one hell of a talent scout. John also possessed the unique facet of passing himself off for black, even though he was white. He grew up in a black neighborhood up around Oakland and just decided early on that that's who he associated with and what he understood, and that's how he was going to be. He's probably the most omnipresent figure in West Coast rock and rhythm, yet a lot of people don't remember him or he seemed to be out of sight. Yet John was right there in front of everyone the whole time. So let's go ahead and get started with the music right here on the Rock and Rhythm Review with John Veliotis, a.k.a. Johnny Otis. Earl Hagen was a prolific and equally as diverse songwriter as Otis, writing the immortal theme to the Andy Griffith Show, yet penning the sultry jazz standard Harlem Nocturne. And Nocturne was a big band staple by 1945 when Otis fronted his first band and manned the traps for his take on Hagen's masterwork. So here it is, Johnny Otis with Harlem Nocturne.

Recorded as part of a bootleg session during the Musicians Union Band of 1948, the following artists would be lost to history, even to Johnny Otis. Obscure singer and guitarist Joe Swift recorded just a handful of singles, one of which provided Otis with his first chart hit and Swift with a bit of self-prophesying. Here he is, Joe Swift, backed by Johnny Otis with That's Your Last Boogie.

There was a chick, what a girl, built up fine, teeth of pearl. She had a guy doing him wrong. He called her one.

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My baby started crooning this little bird.

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There they cut an Otis original. Well, Jesse Mae Robinson's out-of-court settlement proved otherwise. But this one featured Little Lester, The Robins' bass, Bobby Nunn, and Otis's vibraphone for what would prove his biggest hit for a decade, Double Crossing Blues.

Otis' pairing with Savoy, the Robins, Esther, and singer Mel Walker proved stunning as Otis and company racked up a dozen top 10 hits over the next year. One of the last found Otis stepping to the mic for his loose adaptation of Louis Jordan's popular Saturday Night Fish Fry with 1951's All Night Long.

0: I'm the man.
1: What man? You know what man.
2: Don't give your right name.
3: Otis and his group were lured over to Mercury Records in 1951, where sessions with sax ace Ben Webster created astounding sonic moments, such as the instrumental Goomp Blues, which showcases Otis's secret weapon, Pete Lewis. For 10 years, Lewis's guitar graced Otis's records, but just like Joe Swift, Lewis became a casualty of rock and rhythm, fate unknown. As I understand it, the last time Johnny Otis saw Pete Lewis, he was a bum on the street during the Watts riots in 1965, and after that, he just disappeared. Well, we're lucky enough to at least have this recording, and here he is with Johnny Otis and Goomp Blues.

Yielding but one hit for Mercury, and a cover at that, Otis & Company left for the Peacock label in 1953, where Otis, his drums, and in particular Lewis's guitar, provided backing for Big Mama Thornton and her immortal Hound Dog. That same year, Otis would sing on one of the few Peacock singles under his own name, Rock Me Baby.

fighting hits fleeting post-Savoy, Otis teamed with Aladdin Records to create a label called Ultra, which was quickly renamed Dig. Now, Otis's concept for this was for artists to record at Dig Studios in the morning, and Otis would play the singles on his afternoon radio show, which I think is pretty ingenious. Unfortunately for Dig, like many small labels, distribution killed the dream, and what was left were dozens of unreleased gems and a handful of released singles. By 1957, with the Dig label buried, and one hit in 5 years, signing with one of the largest labels in the world would reveal another Otis facet, Adaptive. His second single for Capitol was a live doo-wop update of a 1921 oldie with singer Marie Adams and her sisters, fittingly known as the Three Tons of Joy. And if you've ever seen photographs or live footage of Marie Adams and her sisters, that is a very apt title. From this, Otis began to crack the teenage code of the late 50s. With a song called Ma, He's Making Eyes at Me.

Thanks again for tuning into this installment of Rock and Rhythm Review. I am your guest host, Andrew Funky, and my special thanks go out to producer for this episode, Deacon Tim Plunkett, as well as Matt Masters and Jim Walsh. If you have any questions or comments, be sure to send your email to wmat@mail.com. With his vocals up front and his latest find, guitar ace Jimmy Nolan in tow, Otis conquered rock and roll when he combined nonsensical lyrics, a novel British hand-centric dance, and the Bo Diddley beat for his biggest hit. Although this would prove to be his peak as an artist, Otis's work in music would continue to diversify. Aside from music, Otis's life would be just as diverse as he branched out into painting, politics, writing, and religion. Johnny Otis is and was a jack of all trades and a master of all. And here he is with 1958's Willie and the Hand Jive.

You're with Matt Masters, and this is the Rock and Rhythm Review. For the next 28 minutes, stay tuned to Indiana's only educational, self-indulgent radio program showcasing the music from 1945 to 1965. I'm not an accredited musicologist, nor hold an advanced degree in music history, but possess a degree from Clown College and an enthusiasm for the music popular before my parents were old enough to ponder King Lear.

0: Whether you like yours the clown variety, the biblical variety, or the Shakespearean variety, this protagonist's role in prose has served as comedic foil, one who does not follow the instruction of God, or one whom feigns ignorance while harboring a clever wit and awareness. But in song, their role is largely that of one of poor judgment, or one that has been duped. Everybody plays the fool on the Rock and Rhythm Review, and I pity the fool that doesn't stay tuned for The Teenagers, Piano Red, Eddie Boyd, The Love Notes, Elmore James, The Cochran Brothers, Pat Ferguson, Leonard Lee, and The Tempo Toppers.
1: What kind of a fool do you take me for?
2: What, is there more than one kind?
0: Little Richard is a classic Shakespearean fool, one who feigns buffoonery, but in reality is quite aware of what is going on, as specialty label owner Art Roop would soon discover. Prior to that stage, Richard cut a few singles for the Peacock label out of Houston, and it was there in 1953 that Richard briefly fronted the vocal group The Tempo Toppers, backed by the Deuces of Rhythm, Fool at the Wheel.

0: Yes, he's a great big fool, that's all.
1: Eddie Cochran and his brother from another mother, Hank Cochran, amicably split in 1956 on the heels of their third single for the Echo label, Just As It Folded. Eddie was no fool and heard rock and roll's potential, and the single stressed Eddie's preference, but Hank was country to the core. Tired and Sleepy graced the A side of the single, and the equally rockin' Fool's Paradise was its flip.

0: Willie Perriman fooled us twice, with not one but two rock and rhythm nom de plumes. The 88 Ace was first known as Piano Red due to his features as a black albino, and hit for RCA starting with 1950's Rockin' with Red. By the early 60s, Red reinvented himself into Dr. Feelgood and the Interns, and his single Mr. Moonlight was famously covered by the Beatles. And even though the hits were a decade between, Red never abandoned the barrelhouse R&B he loved. 1956's I'm Nobody's Fool with Bertha Colbert.
1: And here we go with Piano Red, and I Ain't Nobody's Fool.

baby. Yes, and I'm loaded down with loot. I buy your minks and furs and everything. I know a Cadillac in a debate.

0: There's an old saying on Earth, Mr. Sulu. Fool me once, shame on you. Fool me twice, shame on me.
1: There were several vocal groups that were known as the Love Notes, but don't be fooled. The definitive Love Notes were a quintet from Boston, whom had brief success for the Imperial and Rainbow labels, but later should have taken to calling themselves the Dear John Notes as they succumbed to the nuances of the throwaway vocal group days of the 50s. 1954's Don't Be No Fool.

0: not paid to fool.
1: Shirley and Lee were the Crescent City sweethearts of the blues, but the public be fooled as they had no relationship at all, and the unusual trait of being a vocal group that rarely sang together. So when Leonard Lee cut a solo single during their heyday, it was hard not to expect Shirley's always out-of-tune vocal to take next verse, but alas, it doesn't on this 1954 cut, Trying to Fool Me.

Planks banker Eddie Boyd hailed from the Delta and migrated upriver to Memphis and ultimately Chicago by the 40s. It was in the Windy City where Boyd began his recording career with a Bluebird label before spending a great deal of the 1950s with Chess. Having a frosty relationship with Leonard Chess during his tenure, could Boyd have known Leonard would not release this 1953 tune for 3 years when he sang Just a Fool?

0: Who's the more foolish, the fool or the fool who follows it?
1: There is as much to say about Patti Philpott, a.k.a. Pat Ferguson, as the Memphis label she recorded for, Stomper Time. And that's not much. Possibly making the foolish mistake of recording Rockabilly by the time it was passé in 1960, Ferguson cut the lyrically lean rocker which carried the cred of six-string ace Scotty Moore on the session. Fool I am.

Originally titled Why Do Birds Sing So Gay, it perhaps is the best-known song in doo-wop, and the subject of infamous authorship lawsuits and a subsequent film regarding said lawsuits and the marital woes of singer Frankie Lyman. Just 13 at the time of the 1955 recording, Lyman would last a mere 18 months longer before splitting from his group, the Teenagers, and embarking on a futile solo career and tragic life. With Jimmy Wright on sax, Why Do Fools Fall in Love?

0: Tuesday, we go to the ball game, but he fool us. He no show up. Wednesday, he go to the ball game, or we fool him. We no show up.
1: This is Matt Masters, and thanks for tuning into this installment of the Rock and Rhythm Review. My special thanks to Jim Walsh and Robert Arman. 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Elmore James fooled many a guitarist with his unique tone. Due to sparse photographic evidence, most thought James played a solid body electric. But surprisingly, James played a cheap acoustic with a sound hole mounted pickup. Why the surprise? Well, let's spin a tune from a 1955 New Orleans session featuring a sound that could hardly be called acoustic. I Was a Fool.

0: the director of The Day I Failed My Driver's Test, comes the story of a young man.
1: Two tickets for the 5 o'clock, please.
0: His girlfriend.
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14: The sounding of the ram's horn is a signal to Jews all over the world that Rosh Hashanah, the Jewish New Year, has begun. On Friday, September 15th at sundown, the Jewish community begins the celebration of Rosh Hashanah. 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
1: You're in Open Air with Matt Masters, and this is the Rockin' Rhythm Review. I'll be your host while Jim is away attending the 50s Film Festival in Cleveland, Ohio, where this year, nearly 50 rockexploitation films from the 1950s will be screened during the week-long fest. Later, Jim will be leading the discussion group for the 1957 classic, Jailhouse Rock, and the lone British ambassador, the Golden Disc, from 1958.

Before the late 19th century, musicians would have given you quite the quizzical stare if you were to explain the term cover song. There simply was no such thing as an original version before Edison's phonograph would literally record sonic history. While no one really knows the etymology of the term cover song, there are several plausible yet likely apocryphal theories. One describes the practice of physically covering up an artist's record on a store sales rack with another artist's record of the same song, or, similarly, the covering taking place on a radio station's turntable. A racially motivated theory speculates the term meant to cover the blackness of a record,

0: This, of course, references the rather standard two-decade-long practice in rock and rhythm of white artists covering black artists' songs, thus robbing a black artist of a hit to the record-buying masses. But music, like life, is rarely so black and white. On the Rock and Rhythm Review, let's delve into the world of cover songs, but with a homogenous twist. While there is little doubt that white artists covering black artists' songs was commonplace in rock and rhythm, and darn near criminal, you may be surprised to find the overpowering kleptomaniacal nature of the music business superseded its racial biases and often found white artists covering other white artists and black artists covering black artists.
1: You ain't nothing but a hound dog.
0: Musicologists are quick to point out that Elvis's biggest single, Hound Dog, was a cover of Big Mama Thornton's 1953 R&B hit. Well, not entirely. Turns out a disastrous 1956 stay in Vegas found Elvis killing time at a performance by Freddie Bell and the Bellboys. The highlight of their show was a revved-up, tongue-in-cheek adaptation of Big Mama's original. That was what Elvis covered, and Freddie and his Bellboys became little more than a footnote in the Elvis canon. Judge for yourself.

anyone suffered a case of the Mondays, Miss Miley Lewis. Try as impresario Dave Bartholomew and the vaunted J&M studio session aces might, Smiley couldn't get a break outside the Crescent City. In late 1953, Smiley recorded Blue Monday. Nothing. 3 years later, Fats Domino records a nearly identical version at the same studio with the same band as Smiley, and it goes top 10. Sometimes timing is everything.

Although the Five Royals were primarily a vocal group, most of the material was written by their unheralded guitarist Loman Pauling. They never had success outside of the R&B charts, but Five Royals covers frequently found their way over to the pop charts, such as 1961, when the Shirelles went top 10 with the Royals' hard rock and original, Dedicated to the One I Love, from 1957.

Unlike the Five Royals, whose original simply didn't become a hit, another vocal quintet, the Five Keys, were robbed of their song's full hit potential. In 1954, the Five Keys cut a novel R&B song with a Chinese flavor, named Ting Tong. Along came the Charms, who had developed a habit of rapidly covering potential hit songs by other R&B artists, and took the Keys toe-to-toe on the charts, but were victorious in overall record sales.

trying to trace the innumerable groups he recorded as or with, coupled with the same innumerable different labels Bobby Day recorded for, is taxing. Prolific for certain as 50's output was, sadly Day is remembered as a one-hit wonder for his Rockin' Robin, ironic in that his real name is Robert Byrd. Bobby had a hit, Buzz Buzz Buzz, in 1957 with his group The Hollywood Flames. That same group, sometimes known as The Satellites, and by a dozen other names, backed Bobby on a solo effort, Little Bitty Pretty One. Indianapolis' own Thurston Harris's identical cover went top 10, Bobby's original, Little.

Hank Ballard is a rock and rhythm institution. He had his fair share of hits. There was one big one that got away. In 1959, Hank recorded what would later become the most identifiable dance on the planet, The Twist. It did little on the charts that year, but an identical cover the next year by Chubby Checker, a play on Fats Domino's name, would rob Hank of what should have been his biggest hit. Checker's Twist went number one and is considered his signature song. But I have a special treat. The original, arguably inferior, version of The Twist Ballard recorded for the VJ label in 1958, which remained unreleased for

Stranded in the Jungle was one of the finest R&B novelty numbers of the 50s, but the Jayhawks found their 1956 original Stranded on the charts at the hands of a group known as the Kings of the Cover. The Cadets were the all-purpose house band for the modern label and beat the Jayhawks in sales and on the charts with their identical cover. However, the Jayhawks would laugh last as they changed their name to the Vibrations and very briefly the Marathons and had a couple of considerable hits in the early 1960s, while the Cadets faded in

0: strange feeling house with cooking gear. I smell something cooking and I look to see. That's when I found out they was cooking meat.
1: Meanwhile, back in the state, boom.

0: wild back in the jungle.
1: I jumped out the pot and I finally got away. Frantic with worry, wondering what my baby would say. So I jumped in a ocean.

0: 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My special thanks to Jim Walsh and Pat Boone. 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
0: It was the song that started the rock revolution and made Bill Haley a god. And yet, it is technically a cover. Haley associate James Myers purchased a tune titled Rock Around the Clock from songwriter Max Friedman. Haley had taken to performing it and wanted to put it to vinyl, but the producer for his label at the time did not like Myers and refused. In 1953, Myers took the unheard of Sunny Day and His Nights into the studio and recorded the very first version, which, like Hound Dog, was a very different interpretation and, in hindsight, a very good one.

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1: You're with Matt Masters, and this is the Rockin' Rhythm Review. For the next 28 minutes, stay tuned for Indiana's only educational, self-indulgent radio program showcasing the music from 1945 to 1965. I'm not an accredited musicologist, nor hold an advanced degree in music history, but possess a watchmaker's patience and a passion for the music popular back when my parents first saw George Pal's The Time Machine in futuristic Metrocolor.

0: It's a significant subject of study in religion, philosophy, and science, but to define it in a manner applicable to all fields without circularity has eluded even the best of minds. We all perceive it, we can measure it, but fail to truly define it. We intuitively believe it absolute, but it's relative to the beholder. Some think of it dimensionally, others even question its reality. Is it finite or infinite? Einstein felt conventional understanding of it was an illusion, albeit a stubbornly persistent one. Heady stuff. But as far as rock and rhythm is concerned, let's describe it using the theory of musical special relativity, whereby a song is generated and everyone who's connected with the recording, the studio, the engineers, the musicians, are all gone. And the only thing remaining is a 2.5 minute period, maybe 65 years ago, that perpetually exists, flowing infinitely forward through it. Isn't it about time for somebody's favorite radio program on the Rock and Rhythm Review? Time is up as we tick away the next 28 minutes with The Chestnuts, Eddie Boyd, Nappy Brown, The Willie Mitchell Orchestra with Billy Taylor, Annie Laurie, Nolan Strong and the Diablos, Fats Domino, Sleepy LaBeouf, and the Sonics.
1: Why is it that we usually ignore the fourth dimension? You see, we can move in the other three. As the doctor said, up, down, forwards, backwards, sideways. But when it comes to time, we are prisoners.
0: Trumpeter Willie Mitchell's name was synonymous with the music of a post-Sun Records Memphis, bandleader, producer, arranger, label owner, and most notably, owner of Royal Studios. But Willie also made records as an artist, one of which was literally the only release for micro-label Skipper when Mitchell, along with vocalist Billy Taylor, cut this 1960 tune, which was somehow not lost to time. Wasting My Time.

Connecticut microlabel Standard may have tripled the output of Skipper, but one of those three singles happened to be the timeless In the Still of the Night by the Five Satins. The Satins cut one other single, leaving the third and last Standard single to the Chestnuts, whose lone 1957 session for the label delivered four songs, one of which went unreleased. Tilly, Take Your Time.

Another unreleased time remnant came from plank spanker Eddie Boyd and featured some anachronistic string slinging from Robert Jr. Lockwood. It sat on the chest shelf from 1952 as Boyd moved on and recorded for a myriad of micro labels before tiring of racial discord in the States and passed the rest of his time in Finland. Hard time getting started.

Pizzette's Domino's follow-up to The Fat Man hit top five in early 1950 and established Fats' signature piano style, the triplet, three successive notes to the beat. Written sans a better Dave Bartholomew, the song must have held a special place for Fats as several versions exist in the Domino chronology, including this one from 1958 that was put in the Imperial Vaults for 4 years before it emerged on a 1962 LP. Every night about this time.

Musicologists subcategorize music. Musicians don't. Take Chicago blues. West Side, South Side, guitar god Otis Rush dismissed all of it in interviews simply by saying it was just blues. And who am I to argue? From the Cobra label, which lasted a mere 100 megaseconds, 1958's It Takes Time.

And for Bonnie Annie Laurie, I'd lay me down in D. So goes the eternal Scottish poem. Now, our Annie Laurie was far from Scottish, but she was quite Bonnie. The songstress found chart synchronicity with bandleader Paul Gayton's guidance in the late 40s, but the 50s weren't as fluid. However, Annie's brief time at the OK label gave us this 1952 antipode. It's been a long time.

Sleepy LaBeouf, a.k.a. LaBeef, was right there in the rockabilly heyday of the 50s, but it took 20 years into the future before our Chrononaut became a legend playing it. But let's travel back to rockabilly's temporal prime to Houston, 1957, where we find Sleepy collaborating with Gold Star Studios' resident six-string prodigy, Hal Harris, for this masterstroke on the Mercury Starday imprint, All the Time.

In the 1950s, the influence of Nolan Strong and the Diablos on the Motor City's musicscape cannot be understated, although Nolan's tenor and pen get most of the credit, and some going to micro-label Fortune's archaic production. Diablos guitarist Chico Edwards deserves a little time in the spotlight for this 1956 number, Try Me One More Time.

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1: Time is fractured. You two somehow created a feedback loop of uncertainty that split our reality into two equally possible impossibilities. We're exactly like a man capable of sustaining a platonic friendship with an attractive female co-worker.
2: We're entirely hypothetical.
0: Credit Nappy Brown for taking a Roosevelt Sykes oldie from the 30s and modernizing it into a classic, but time tells that Ray Charles notched the hit. So to offer up this primordial, raucous 1965 variation from the Sonics instead of brothers Ray and Nappy's may disrupt the space-time continuum, but I'll just use it as an example of rock and rhythm entropy. Nighttime is the right time.

0: You want to feel important.
1: You want to be part of something bigger, something that matters and can help change things.
0: You want to feel like you belong.
1: We know. We felt that way too. And that's why we did something about it.
0: We aren't just Army National Guard soldiers.
1: We are normal people just like you. 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
0: When our communities are in need, we get the chance to stand up and do something about it.
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6: Welcome back to After the Whistle here on UND Radio. Thank you to Pat Boylan for joining us here and talking to us about the Pacers. That was really cool to get some insight from him, Cam. I mean, a lot of information coming from him.
7: Yeah, it was. It was good to be able to, you know, hear what he thought about this team so far this season and where they can have a chance to go, especially when adding Karis and how the team will look when Karis even comes back as well.
6: And I thought it was pretty cool that he also gave a little bit of insight on what's going on as far as the renovations for Bankers Life right now as it's going through its changes as they prepare for the All-Star game coming in the next couple of years. But you don't want to go anywhere. Coming up next, we'll have Kevin Bowen. We'll talk to him about the Pacers. We'll also sneak some questions in there about the Colts. Don't go anywhere. You're not going to miss it. You're listening to After the Whistle on UND Radio.
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9: It's Sunday Baroque. I'm Suzanne Bona. September 21st is the United Nations International Day of Peace. The annual event focuses on efforts to end conflict and promote peace around the world. This year's theme is Invest in Peace for Everyone, Everywhere, Every Day. And there's a link on today's playlist with ideas for how to observe the occasion. Today, we are highlighting International Day of Peace with peaceful music, including selections from an opera composed in honor of a peace treaty ending the War of Austrian Succession.

Antonia Bembo was a Venetian singer and composer who sought her personal peace from an abusive husband when she went to Paris and started working for King Louis. Les Capsper Girls sing Antonia Bembo's cantata, My Love, Let's Make Peace.

Lake Capsper Girls, saying, "My love, let's make peace." It is a little cantata by the 17th century Venetian singer and composer Antonia Bembo. This is Sunday Baroque, supported by Newport Mansions, protecting, preserving, and presenting an exceptional collection of house museums and landscapes in one of the most historically intact cities in America, Newport, Rhode Island, newportmansions.org. Intabulation is a musical term for an instrumental arrangement of what's usually a vocal piece. And in the 15th century, musicians started to experiment with new techniques to play the lute. Paul Odet plays a lute intabulation of Peace on Earth by Josquin des Prez.

Paul Odette played a solo lute arrangement of Peace on Earth by Josquin des Prez. Glory, peace, and praise. That's what Antonio Vivaldi exalted in these choruses from his sacred composition, Gloria. It's performed by Ensemble Caprice, led by Matthias Mauta.

Matthias Mauta directed ensemble Caprice with soprano soloists Shannon Mercer and Monica Mauch, singing selections from Antonio Vivaldi's Gloria. There is a lot more about the music you're hearing if you go to our website, sundaybaroque.org.

Sunday Baroque is supported by the Friends of Sunday Baroque, whose contributors include the Maurer Family Foundation in loving memory of Gil Maurer. French musician Jean-Philippe Rameau was one of several composers who were commissioned to celebrate the 1748 peace treaty at the end of the War of the Austrian Succession. Rameau's opera, Nais, the opera for peace, debuted the following year, and Franz Bruggen directs the Orchestra of the Age of Enlightenment, playing some selections from Nais.

Franz Bruggen led the orchestra of the Age of Enlightenment, playing a suite from Nais, the opera for peace, by Frenchman Jean-Philippe Rameau. 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It is SundayBaroque.org.

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Georg Philipp Telemann's suite subtitled War in Peacetime is from a 1720 piece called La Bourse, which translates to the stock exchange. He wrote it while living in Frankfurt, Germany, in a building that housed the stock exchange during a period of economic turmoil. And it seems like Telemann was trying to give some encouragement to his friends and neighbors. Combattimento Consort of Amsterdam plays Telemann's War in Peacetime suite.

Combattimento Consort of Amsterdam, played War in Peacetime. It's a suite by Georg Philipp Telemann. Sunday Baroque is

0: Produced at WSHU in Fairfield, Connecticut, and funded by the Richard P. Garmany Fund at Hartford Foundation for Public Giving, providing support to institutions that are committed to enriching lives in Connecticut, including Connecticut Science Center and Elizabeth Park Conservancy. Our production team is Julie Ferdino, Jennifer Basher, Sabrina Garone, Ann Lopez, and Lexi Perinol. I'm Suzanne Bona. This is Sunday Baroque. There's a proverb that goes, all the flowers for all the tomorrows are in the seeds of today and yesterday. Each of James Oswald's heirs for the seasons has a floral name corresponding with its seasonal name. And coming up in the next hour of Sunday Baroque, you will hear an autumn suite by James Oswald and other composers inspired by the season.
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0: It's Sunday Baroque. I'm Suzanne Bona. The autumnal equinox in the Northern Hemisphere arrives on Tuesday, September 22nd. Days are gradually becoming shorter than nights. Some of us are getting ready to start raking all those brilliantly colorful leaves that are starting to fall off the trees. Farmers are preparing for the final push of the harvest season, and stargazers are anticipating the full harvest moon on September 26th. Today, we're celebrating the arrival of autumn with music for the season.

You know the saying that time flies when you're having fun. It sure seems like summer flew by this year, faster than ever. 17th century English musician Christopher Simpson was inspired by the seasons, and he was not only creating a meditation on the weather, he was illustrating the passage of time. The serious viols perform an air from Simpson's Autumn Suite.

members of the Sirius Viols, viola da gamba players Hilla Perl, Marta Perl, and Frauke Hess played the air from the Autumn Suite by 17th century English composer Christopher Simpson. 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There are sonnets for each movement of Antonio Vivaldi's Autumn Concerto that mention common imagery of the season: the peasant celebrating the harvest, the cooling breezes, and the hunters emerging at dawn, ready for the chase. Il Giardino Armonico plays Vivaldi's Autumn Concerto.

violinist Enrico Onofri and Il Giardino Armonico played the Autumn Concerto from Antonio Vivaldi's iconic Four Seasons. How'd you like to put a little Baroque in your step? 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

Sunday Baroque is funded thanks to a group of music-loving donors called the Friends of Sunday Baroque, whose generous contributors include the Schilling Family Foundation, Incorporated. 17th-century Italian musician Giovanni Antonio Guido published his collection of musical diversions on the Four Seasons of the Year at Versailles. And like his counterpart, Antonio Vivaldi, each musical diversion was accompanied by an anonymous poem. This is Giovanni Guido's Autumn Concerto, played by the Band of Instruments.

Harpsichordist Roger Hamilton, violinist Caroline Balding, and the Band of Instruments played Autumn, the third concerto from Giovanni Antonio Guido's Setting of the Seasons. 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

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There's a proverb that goes, all the flowers of all the tomorrows are in the seeds of today and yesterday. Each of James Oswald's heirs for the seasons has a floral name corresponding with its seasonal name. And this is an autumn suite subtitled The Marvel of Peru.

The Marvel of Peru is an ornamental flower that comes in a variety of colors. Jeremy Barlow and the Broadside Band played James Oswald's Autumn Suite, subtitled The Marvel of Peru. What's your favorite?

favorite season. Maybe you find reasons to love all the seasons. Composer Giuseppe Tartini gave an open-ended subtitle to this violin sonata, calling it Beautiful Season. Violinist Fabio Biondi performs with harpsichordist Rinaldo Alessandrini.

Violinist Fabio Biondi and harpsichordist Rinaldo Alessandrini played Giuseppe Tartini's violin sonata with the subtitle Beautiful Season. Sunday Baroque is produced at the Richard P. Garmany Classical Music Production Suite at WSHU Public Radio in Fairfield, Connecticut, where the production team includes Julie Ferdino, Jennifer Basher, Sabrina Garone, Ann Lopez, Lexi Perinol, and I'm Suzanne Bona. This is Sunday Baroque. Vladimir Suarez is an extraordinary musician. The Brazilian recorder player started as a student in a social project that provides free musical education to needy children in the south of Brazil. I interviewed

Interviewed him about his life in music, and our conversation is archived in the podcast section of SundayBaroque.org. Coming up on Sunday Baroque, you'll hear Vladimir Suarez playing a virtuosic sonata by 18th century composer Anna Bone of Venice. Don't miss pianist Spencer Meyer and the Indianapolis Symphony Orchestra on September 25th and 26th at Hilbert Circle Theater. 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
1: It's Sunday Baroque. I'm Suzanne Bona. The Italian word Settecento translates to 700, but it often refers to the 1700s in history and the art, history, and culture of that period, which was part of the Baroque era. In 1996, violinist Rachel Barton Pine and her two friends, John Mark Rosendahl and David Schrader, got together to record sonatas by George Frideric Handel, and they moved forward using Trio Settecento as their chamber ensemble's name. Today you'll hear Trio Settecento from their Italian sojourn.

In the 16th century, violetta was a musical instrument resembling a violin with only three strings. And then later, violetta was used to refer to the viola. Richard Egar and the Academy of Ancient Music played Dario Castello's Sonata Quarta for violin and violetta.

Harpsichordist Richard Egar directed the Academy of Ancient Music, playing the Sonata Quarta for violin and violetta by 17th century Venetian musician Dario Castello. 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This is Sunday Baroque, supported by Newport Mansions, protecting, preserving, and presenting an exceptional collection of house museums and landscapes in one of the most historically intact cities in America, Newport, Rhode Island, newportmansions.org. Although Alessandro Stradella barely lived to age 40, he produced hundreds of interesting and appealing compositions. This is one of them. Trio Settecento plays Stradella's Sinfonia in D minor.

Trio Settecento played a sinfonia by Alessandro Stradella. George Frederick Handel was born about 3 years after Stradella, and from Handel's opera Amadigi, countertenor Yeston Davis sings Feel the Joy with trumpeter Alison Balsam in the English Concert.

Countertenor Yeston Davis, trumpeter Alison Balsam, and the English Concert performed Feel the Joy from George Frideric Handel's opera Amadigi. This is Sunday Baroque.

Sunday Baroque is funded thanks to the Friends of Sunday Baroque, including the Strop family of Wilton, Connecticut, and Rita Sackett, in loving memory of her husband, Mark. The manuscript for Antonio Vivaldi's Grosso Mogul Violin Concerto has a dedication to Leonardo Giorgio Pontotti. He was a wealthy music lover and a patron, and he was an amateur violinist himself. Enrico Onofri is the soloist with Accademia Montis Regalis playing the Grosso Mogul Concerto by Vivaldi.

Baroque-era composers and audiences were often curious about various cultures. That concerto by Antonio Vivaldi is subtitled Grosso Mughal, and it's believed to be a reference to Grand Mughal Akbar of India's Mughal Empire. Violinist Enrico Onofri performed with Academia Montis Regalis. 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It's SundayBaroque.org.

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The Orquestra Villa-Lobos is a social project that provides free musical education to children in the south of Brazil. That is how Vladimir Suarez began his musical training as a boy, and it prepared him to pursue his dreams to become a musician and a music teacher. Vladimir Suarez is the recorder soloist with harpsichordist Fabian Grosch, playing the fourth sonata by Anna Bone.

Brazilian recorder player Vladimir Suarez and harpsichordist Fabian Grosch played the fourth sonata by Anna Bone of Venice. Even though the Baroque era ended in around the year 1750, we're still discovering hidden gems. This is from Berlin Baroque Soloist's 2001 recording debut of a previously unknown concerto for two violins by Georg Philipp Telemann.

Rainer Kussmaul and Bernhard Forck were the violinists with Berlin Baroque soloists. They played the double violin concerto by Georg Philipp Telemann. It's from a world premiere recording of previously unknown music by Telemann. Sunday Baroque is produced at WSHU in Fairfield, Connecticut, and funded by the Richard P. Garmany Fund at Hartford Foundation for Public Giving, providing support to institutions that are committed to enriching lives in Connecticut, including Connecticut Science Center and Elizabeth Park Conservancy. Our production team is Julie Fredino, Jennifer Basher, Sabrina Garone, Ann Lopez, and Lexi Perinol. I'm Suzanne Bona, and this is Sunday Baroque. Johann Christian Bach was the 18th child of Johann Sebastian Bach. He was born in 1735, close to the end of the Baroque era. Johann Christian Bach lived in Italy early in his career, and then he went to England, where he became known as the London Bach. Coming up on Sunday Baroque, you'll hear one of his compositions and music by his business partner.

The live stage adaptation of The Da Vinci Code is coming to the Indiana Repertory Theater. See the international phenomenon and best-selling thriller like you've never seen before. Get caught in this tangled web of intrigue and deceit and try to solve the history-spanning mystery. On stage

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1: This is Sunday Baroque. I'm Suzanne Bona. Solomon Rossi was a 17-year-old violinist in Mantua in the 1580s when he got his first professional job as a ducal court musician. His connection to the court and his reputation as a stellar musician excused him from wearing the yellow star required for Jewish people there. Rossi wrote about 300 works, including 4 books of chamber sonatas and dances. He also composed liturgical music in Hebrew. Today, you can hear Solomon Rossi's setting of a Jewish hymn.

The album Passing Fancy, Beauty in a Moment of Chaos from the group Sonambula features music by composers who were forced to hide their identities for various reasons. This is by 17th century musician Leonora Duarte. She and her family lived in Antwerp and they were Jewish, but they pretended outwardly to be Christian to avoid persecution. Sonambula plays Leonora Duarte's 7th Sinfonia.

from their 2025 album Passing Fancy, Beauty in a Moment of Chaos. Sonnambula played the Seventh Sinfonia composed by Leonora Duarte. She was a 17th century musician in an arts-loving family in Antwerp. You can follow Sunday Baroque on Instagram for fun throwbacks and lots of photos. We're at Sunday_Baroque. This is Sunday Baroque. When violinist Augusta McKay Lodge, violone player Doug Balliet, and lutenist Adam Cockerham created their 2020 album Corelli's Band, they included this sonata by Arcangelo Corelli's self-proclaimed follower, Giovanni Mossi.

violinist Augusta McKay Lodge, violone player Doug Balliet, and theorbo player Adam Cockerham played Giovanni Mossi's Chamber Sonata, Opus 6, Number 9. Italian-Jewish musician Solomon Rossi said, "From the time that the Lord God first opened my ears and granted me the power to understand and to teach the science of music, I have used this wisdom to compose many songs." This is one of Rossi's hymn settings.

Eric Milnes led New York Baroque singing Solomon Rossi's hymn setting of Adon Olam, Lord of the Universe. The online audio stream on our website is updated weekly on Mondays, so you can hear any part of today's show again later in the week. 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

Sunday Baroque is funded by a group of music-loving donors called the Friends of Sunday Baroque, whose generous contributors include Lynn Walther of Lake Grove, New York, and the New Family Trust in memory of Joan Cockrell New. Johann Christian Bach was the 18th child of Johann Sebastian Bach. He was born in 1735, right near the end of the Baroque era. William Boughton conducts the English Symphony Orchestra playing Johann Christian Bach's Sinfonia No. 6, Opus 18.

William Boughton led the English Symphony Orchestra playing Johann Christian Bach's Symphonia No. 6, Opus 18. Bach lived in England, where he became known as the London Bach, and he and his friend, the musician Carl Friedrich Abel, co-founded a popular subscription concert series in 1765. La Stagione Frankfurt plays Abel's Sixth Symphony.

La Stagione Frankfurt played the Symphony No. 6 by Carl Friedrich Abel. 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

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Giacobbe Bassevi Cerveto was an Italian musician of Jewish heritage who worked in England. Cerveto himself was a cellist, and most of the music he composed was for his instrument. This is Cerveto's fourth sonata featuring three cellos with harpsichord.

0: Martin Zeller, Marco Frezzato, and Roberto Bevilacqua were the cellists, with harpsichordist Stefano De Micheli playing the fourth sonata by Giacobbe Bassevi Cerveto. Sunday Baroque is produced at the Richard P. Garmany Classical Music Production Suite at WSHU Public Radio in Fairfield, Connecticut, by Julie Fertino, Jennifer Basher, Sabrina Garone, Ann Lopez, and Lexi Perrinell. I'm Suzanne Vona, and this is Sunday Baroque.
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Good morning, everyone. As we gather for worship this morning, I invite us to join together in singing our praise chorus today, 10,000 Reasons. This might be a new one to the congregation, but this will not be the first time, nor the only time that we sing it. So this is something we will learn together. It is a beautiful song of praise. And so I invite us to join together as we bring in the light in singing 10,000 Reasons.

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0: My name is Pastor Keith Turner Coons, and I am joined in the chancel along with Pastor Tracy Leslie, and it is our joy to welcome you into this holy

0: time and space. Whether you are here in the sanctuary or joining us via the radio or the live stream, surely the presence of the Lord is in this place, in our midst, and your presence with us is a blessing indeed. Here at University Heights UMC, we believe that every single person is created in the image of God and is of value to both God and this church community, for we are all created in His image. This is a place where all are loved and welcomed without regard for who you are or where you have been. In this place, you can expect to be challenged in your relationship with God and with each other. In this place, you can expect to learn what it means to love and serve others as a disciple of Jesus. In this space, your story is welcomed as we connect our stories to the sacred story of Holy Scripture. So I want to welcome each and every one of you, and also invite you to pull out the connection card that is included in your worship bulletin. Complete and fill out that card for us and drop it in the offering plate a bit later on in the worship service. A very special welcome to all of you. And now I'd like to invite Pastor Tracy to share some announcements with us so that we may get engaged more fully with the life of our church family.
1: Thank you, Pastor Keith. Well, several of us had a wonderful opportunity last Monday to gather in the gathering place for food, for fellowship, looking at some scripture together, sharing conversation, and sharing in music and celebrating. And so I want to encourage you to participate in Soul Fuel. Soul Fuel is a unique opportunity for us to connect with students, with folks in our neighborhood, and feel welcome to bring friends. If you are someone who doesn't want to drive after dark, you can just come for the meal and the fellowship time, maybe a song or two, and then head on out. If you're someone who enjoys music, please plan to remain, even if you can't get there until after 5. Come on in and join us. Mike just had a fabulous time leading us in singing last week, and we will be growing that and incorporating that into our Sunday worship time. So please be a part of that, and think of someone that you can invite to come out and be a part of that. Can I have the next announcement right there, Harper? Today, after worship, upstairs in the messenger room, about 10:15, the young adults will meet for conversation. And I'll invite Mike to come forward now, because he's going to lead our call to worship. And if he prepares to come forward, just a very quick note to you that I am going to be out of town this week for some training. And so just want you to know that I'll not be able to respond to email. And that is it. Let us quiet our hearts and minds. And Mike Hilbert, our liturgist for the morning, will lead us in the call to worship.
0: Actually, Pastor Tracy, if we don't do this, we might have some congregants upset with us. Let us stand and greet one another and welcome one another in the peace and love of Christ.

0: We'll proceed with the worship service. Thank you. Okay, please stand and join in the call to worship this morning. Praise the Lord, O my soul, and all that is within me, praise his holy name. Praise the Lord, O my soul, and forget not all his benefits, who forgives all your sin and heals all your infirmities, who saves your life from destruction and crowns you with mercy and loving kindness. O praise the Lord, all you his hosts, you his servants that do his pleasure.
1: O speak good of the Lord, all of your works of peace, in all places of his dominion. Praise the Lord, O my soul.
0: We'll remain standing this morning and join in the opening hymn.

Let's join in the opening prayer this morning. O Lord, we pray that your continual pity will cleanse and defend your church. And because it cannot continue in safety without your aid, preserve it evermore by your help and goodness through Jesus Christ our Lord. Amen. Okay, you can sit down for a little bit. The epistle reading this morning is from the book of Ephesians, and it'll be followed by a response, a singing response, Bless the Lord, my soul. It's from Ephesians 13 through 21. It's Paul's prayer to the Ephesians. I pray, therefore, that you may not lose heart over my sufferings for you. They are your glory. For this reason I bow my knees before the Father, from whom every family in heaven and on earth takes its name. I pray that, according to the riches of his glory, he may grant that you may be strengthened in your inner being with power through his Spirit, and that Christ may dwell in your hearts through faith, as you are being rooted and grounded in love. I pray that you may have the power to comprehend with all the saints what is the breadth and length and height and depth, and to know the love of Christ that surpasses knowledge, so that you may be filled with all the fullness of God. Now to him who by the power at work within us is able to accomplish abundantly far more than all we can ask or imagine, to him be the glory in the church and in Christ Jesus to all generations, forever and ever. Amen. Let's join in the response this morning. Bless the Lord, my soul.

Please stand as you're able for the gospel lesson this morning. This is a familiar story from Luke 10, 23 through 37. Then turning to the disciples, Jesus said to them privately, "Blessed are the eyes that see what you see. For I tell you that many prophets and kings desired to see what you see, but did not see it, and hear what you hear, but did not hear it." Just then a lawyer stood up to test Jesus. "Teacher," he said, "What must I do to inherit eternal life?" He said to him, "What is written in the law? What do you read there?" He answered, "You shall love the Lord your God with all your heart, and with all your soul, and with all your strength, and with all your mind, and your neighbor as yourself." And he said to him, "You have given the right answer. Do this, and you will live." But wanting to justify himself, he asked Jesus, "And who is my neighbor?" Jesus replied, "A man was going down from Jerusalem to Jericho, and fell into the hands of robbers, who stripped him, beat him, and went away, leaving him half dead. Now by chance, a priest was going down the road, and when he saw him, he passed by on the other side. So likewise, a Levite.

0: when he came to the place and saw him, passed by on the other side. But a Samaritan, while traveling, came near him, and when he saw him, he was moved with pity. He went to him and bandaged his wounds, having poured oil and wine on them. Then he put him on his own animal, brought him to an inn, and took care of him. The next day he took out 2 denarii, gave them to the innkeeper, and said, "Take care of him, and when I come back, I will repay you whatever more you spend." Which of these 3 do you think was a neighbor to the man who fell in the hands of the robbers? He said, "The one who showed him mercy." Jesus said to him, "Go and do likewise." Thanks be to God.
1: You may be seated. So what you probably weren't expecting this morning is to hear 2 gospel readings. We heard the compassionate story of Jesus' parable of the Good Samaritan, and now I invite you to hear one more story of compassion from Luke's gospel. Soon afterward, Jesus went to a town called Nain, and his disciples and a large crowd went with him. As he approached the gate of the town, a man who had died was being carried out. He was his mother's only son, and she was a widow. And with her was a large crowd from the town. When the Lord saw her, he was moved with compassion for her and said to her, "Do not cry." Then he came forward and touched the bier, and the bearers stopped, and he said, "Young man, I say to you, arise." The dead man sat up and began to speak, and Jesus gave him to his mother. Fear seized all of them, and they glorified God, saying, "A great prophet has risen among us, and God has visited his people." This word about Jesus spread through the whole of Judea and all the surrounding region. This is the gospel of the Lord. Before I begin my sermon this morning, I want to make an additional announcement regarding tonight's Bible study on artificial intelligence and the Christian life. A few of you have come up to me this morning saying, "Pastor Keith, I think I might be behind." Never fear. If you are behind, then we will do a session on chapters 7 and 8 of Daniel, as well as chapter 4 of Pope Leo's book, and then we'll resume with chapter 5 and chapters 9 and 10. Of Daniel next Sunday. And if you have already done that reading, then congratulations, you're just ahead of the game. So just want to make sure everyone has the opportunity to study together. So thank you for that. And now may I speak to you in the name of the Father and of the Son and of the Holy Spirit. Amen. A couple of months ago, I made mention that this year is my 10th year in full-time pastoral ministry. I can't help but think about such a milestone often, because I would be remiss if I didn't use this time as an opportunity for deep reflection. Over the past decade, on more than one occasion, I have been perhaps at a party, at a social event, held hostage on a flight for 7 hours. And I start talking with people who are not exactly entrusted to my spiritual care. And without a doubt, Pastor Tracy, maybe you can attest to this. Have you ever been asked by someone, So what is your favorite part about being a pastor? Yes, it happened just this past week. And many are surprised, however. Well, first, Pastor Tracy, what do you tell them? What is your go-to answer?
2: I tell them building community.
1: Okay. Okay, so Pastor Tracy says the favorite part, her favorite part of being a pastor is building community, building relationships between the church and the wider community. And here is proof that we are two different people. Because I say one of my favorite parts of the job, if you will, is officiating funerals.
2: That is my top three.
1: Yes. I would say for most pastors, it's in their top five at least, because there is something powerful about walking with individuals during times of grief and loss as they prepare to say their final goodbyes to their loved ones. It is an honor that I never take for granted. I love sitting with families and hearing them reminisce and share their favorite memories and stories. I love that sacred yet difficult movement when a hearty belly laugh dissolves into uncontrollable, unconsolable tears. Without a doubt, the person on the other side of the conversation says, "Really? But that must be so hard. You didn't ask me what the easiest part of my job was. You asked me what my favorite part is, and sometimes my favorite part is the hardest part." Although I never share in the same grief as theirs, to some degree, of course, I always grieve with those who are grieving. There is a place in the life of ministry, the life of discipleship itself, that includes weeping with those who weep, mourning with those who mourn, grieving with those who grieve, because that's what sympathy, empathy, and compassion do. Yet the funerals that break my heart the most are when individuals say of the decedent, "They were all I had left. They were all I had left. A spouse, a sibling, a child, a best friend." No matter what the relationship was, that relationship forged a link in their lives. And death, like a set of unforgiving bolt cutters, comes along and breaks that link for them. And just like that broken link, my heart cannot help but break for them too. Maybe you have been in that very place yourself. You know exactly what those individuals have felt. You have been there. So perhaps you and those other individuals can understand the plight of the woman who was a widow in the village of Nain more than anyone else. The ancient world in which this woman lived could be an unforgiving place. It was patriarchal, of course, and when a woman became widowed, then the responsibility of her husband to provide and care for her passes on to their firstborn son. It is now his responsibility to provide for and care for his family, including his mother. But when both her husband and her son precede her in death, then this unnamed woman is resigned to utter destitution. Her provision and care are left to the kindness and generosity of strangers. Her son was truly all she had left. Her linkage, both to her family and to her community, is now.

In raising her son from the dead, Jesus not only spares this widowed woman from destitution, but he also reintroduces her to her placement in society. If the story ended there, with Jesus raising this young man back to life, it would be a remarkable story, no doubt. But it isn't the end of the story. Here, in the presence of so much loss, we are given a glimpse of Jesus' own compassionate heart. He doesn't just tell a story about what it means to be a compassionate and merciful neighbor. Here, he actually lives it. When Jesus encounters this woman's situation, he doesn't say to her, "Oh, don't cry. It'll get better. God just needed another angel in heaven," and walk away. He doesn't feel the need to bring her a 9x13 casserole dish. He looks upon her with compassion in her state of utter helplessness, and then he does something about it. Empathy and compassion aren't just feelings that we can experience. They aren't passive, fleeting emotions. No, empathy and compassion are always catalysts for action, even when that action is laying whatever we carry in compassion before God in prayer. Jesus' compassionate presence also says something about the God we worship. Our God is not distant, cold, unfeeling, and aloof to our human pain. Our God is well acquainted with grief. In reflecting upon the widow's son at 9, Raymond Chapman writes, quote, "Our God knows all that we can feel, not only by divine omniscience, but by having been there. Walking among his people, sharing the tears of their grief. For the Jews and for the pagan philosopher, the idea of the divine shedding tears was blasphemy or nonsense. People pour out their tears before God, pleading for his comfort. But here we have God incarnate shedding tears with them. He feels with them, not only with the fatherly love of God, but with the brotherly love that itself has known sorrow." So is it any wonder then that the crowds respond the way that they do? Fear seizes them. They exclaim, "A great prophet has risen among us." Well, of course they exclaim, "A great prophet has risen among them." That reaction makes total sense, given the Old Testament prophetic tradition. No doubt, the people in the crowds would have thought of both the prophet Elijah and his successor Elisha, both of whom raised widows' sons from the dead in 1 Kings 17 and 2 Kings 4, respectively. But more so, the crowd's response didn't stop there. It is their second exclamation that should stop us in our tracks this morning. They said, "God has visited his people." God has visited his people. Think about that. In light of what we know about the ancient world and its understanding of God, I can't help but wonder, why would the crowds immediately think to associate what Jesus does with God's visitation?

0: different from those of Elijah and Elisha is that God had to tell Elijah and Elisha where to go, what to do, what to say. But God does not have to tell Jesus to do anything. He was moved and guided by his own compassion. The greater truth, then, which we are all bound to carry in ourselves today, is the true power of Christ's compassion shown to each other. Wherever and whenever that compassion is given, the environment is created for God to visit his people and to restore life where it has been lost over and over and over again. That's why we call ourselves an Easter people, a people of resurrection. Because when we extend selfless compassion in Jesus' name and in the power of his Spirit to another, God always shows up. Let me say that again. When we extend selfless compassion in Jesus' name and power to another, God always shows up.
1: Amen.
0: Thank you. I see at Bethel, I would have had 10 people hang in me right then. You can feel free to do that anytime you want. As the hymn so powerfully reminds us, where charity and love prevail, there God is ever found. Brought here together by Christ's love, by love we thus are bound. Every act of compassion is an invitation for the Spirit of God to do his best work in transforming our broken human hearts and in healing the life of our fallen world. In our fallen society, fraying at the seams and striving ever to tear us apart from one another, we have heard people of tremendous power and influence tell us that empathy and compassion are the fundamental weaknesses of Western civilization. Which makes me wonder, well, then what are the fundamental weaknesses of Eastern civilization? But that's beside the point. Unsurprisingly and understandably, many Christians rushed to social media to denounce and rebut those claims as antithetical to the gospel of Christ. They emphasized how empathy and compassion are actually strengths. But I would contend that fundamentally, compassion and empathy in all reality in the eyes of the world are indeed weaknesses. The very word empathy means in suffering. The very word compassion means to suffer with. If we are indeed in suffering or suffering with another, then those are not displays of strength or power. They are displays of humility and vulnerability. Yet the gospel teaches us that in our empathic weakness, God perfects his strength in us. God does not say to Paul, "My strength is made perfect in your strength. My strength is made perfect in your power." No, God says, "My strength is made perfect in your weakness." In our humble service, God reveals his power in us. In our compassionate vulnerability, God visits his people. For in compassion and love for you and me, the eternal Son of God makes himself of no reputation, takes upon himself the form of a servant, and was made in the likeness of humanity. And being found in the form of a human, he humbled himself and became obedient unto death.

even death on a cross, Philippians 2. And by that same humility, compassion, vulnerability, and love, the salvation of the world was procured. Therefore, when we forgo empathy and compassion, humility and vulnerability in favor of our own strength and power, then we have closed ourselves off from the salvation which Christ procured for us. We make no room for God's visitation. And that is what is antithetical to the gospel of Christ. Walking with others and entering into their grief in the face of death is an honor I never take for granted. But compassion and empathy are not consigned to those moments alone. They are something God calls you and me to live every day in the face of wherever life, in all of its big definition, is diminished and lost. And yes, while it always leads to great honor, sometimes it is hard. It's not always easy to surrender our strength and power to share in Christ's compassion. Sure, compassion and empathy may be weaknesses in the eyes of our power-hungry world, but they never fail us to align us to Christ Himself, His gospel, His kingdom. And so, as we extend and share Christ's compassion with others, may it lead them and us alike to exclaim, God has visited His people. May it be so. In the name of the Father, and of the Son, and of the Holy Spirit. Amen.

I invite us to join together in singing the words of our prayer hymn number 427 in the hymnal, "Where Across the Crowded Ways of Life."

0: as we move into the 40th time of prayer, as we have heard the message that Pastor Keith has shared with us, I want to open our time of prayer with Jesus' Beatitudes. Blessed are the poor in spirit, for theirs is the kingdom of heaven. Blessed are them that mourn, for they will be comforted. Blessed are the gentle, for they will inherit the earth. Blessed are those who hunger and thirst for righteousness, for they will be filled. Blessed are the merciful, for they will receive mercy. Blessed are the pure in heart, for they will see God. Blessed are the peacemakers, for they will be called children of God. Blessed are those who are persecuted for righteousness' sake, for theirs is the kingdom of heaven. These are they who suffer according to our world, yet are named children of God. As I lead us in prayer, whenever you hear me say the words, God of mercy, you will respond with the words, teach us your compassion. So when I say, God of mercy, you say,
1: teach us your compassion.
0: Let us pray together. O compassionate one, God whose mercy knows no bounds, enable us, your people, to see the world as did the Good Samaritan through eyes of compassion. Help us to be merciful neighbors, even when it is inconvenient, even when our schedules are full and we have no time to spare, even when we believe our various responsibilities are more than enough. Grant us insight to see the needs of those around us, the wisdom to know how to respond in a truly helpful way, and the strength to do so willingly and gladly. Teach us to mourn with them that mourn, to recover that ancient spiritual practice of sitting Shiva, to sit humbly with those who grieve loss, graciously receiving their tears, their pain. Teach us, O God, to love the unlovely. Cleanse us of our desire to avoid those whose circumstances make us uncomfortable or afraid. Those who in many and various ways have been stripped, beaten, and left for dead by a wider society in a collective conspiracy to avoid the painful reality of undeserved and unexplained suffering. We pray for all those who ask of us more than we want to give. May our love of you and love of neighbor empower us to be people of mercy and gentleness. God of grace and compassion, make us people of compassion who attend with faithfulness

to those who are sick in need of healing. God of mercy, teach us your compassion. Make us people who attend with faithfulness to strangers and immigrants in need of hospitality. God of mercy, teach us your compassion. Make us people who attend with faithfulness to those who grieve and long for comfort. God of mercy, teach us your compassion. Make us people who attend with faithfulness to those who are hungry and long for bread. God of mercy, teach us your compassion. Make us people who attend with faithfulness to those who struggle to make ends meet and live from paycheck to paycheck. God of mercy, teach us your compassion. Make us people who attend with faithfulness to those whose homes and lives have been destroyed by natural disasters, violence, and war. God of mercy, teach us your compassion. Make us people who attend with faithfulness to those who have fallen victim to violence. On the streets of our own city, God of mercy, teach us your compassion. Lord, we pray and ask your blessing upon those with whom we are in community, for the families we serve and care for through BIBS, for those with whom we break bread at community lunch, for this university, and especially this month, for Dr. Colleen Wynn and all the students, faculty, and staff in the Department of Sociology, for the families and teachers of our Children's Center, and for the wider University Heights neighborhood. Finally, we pray for ourselves, Lord God, this church, us as your people. Provide us, O Lord, not only with the resources, but with the readiness, the commitment to do and be all that you have called and created us to do and be for your people and for your glory. May we live as Jesus lived and love as Jesus loved. This we ask in his name as we pray in the way he taught us. Our Father, who art in heaven, hallowed be thy name. Thy kingdom come, thy will be done, on earth as it is in heaven. Give us this day our daily bread, and forgive us our sins, as we forgive those who sin against us. And lead us not into temptation, but deliver us from evil. For thine is the kingdom, and the power, and the glory forever. Amen.

And now let us walk in love as Christ is love, who gave himself for us an offering and sacrifice to God. Will our ushers please come forward to receive this morning's offering?

God, in thanksgiving, we give you these selfless acts of love so that your compassion and mercy may be extended and shared with this community and beyond. Use these gifts and use us so that you may visit your people once again. Through Jesus Christ our Lord. Amen. Please remain standing for our closing hymn number 133 in the hymnal, Leaning on the Everlasting Arms.

It's one part piano concerto, one part orchestral tone poem, and 100% thrilling. Music that imagines three nights in three ravishingly beautiful gardens in Spain. Music full of fiery flamenco rhythms. From APM, American Public Media, this is Performance Today. I'm Valerie Kaler.

Nights in the Gardens of Spain by Spanish composer Manuel de Falla. Coming up, a blazing performance from pianist Bertrand Chamaillou in concert with the Spanish National Orchestra, a recent performance in the ensemble's hometown of Madrid. That's coming up in about 25 minutes. In the meantime, here's a little tapas by Manuel de Falla with a Cuban flair. It's one of his four Spanish pieces for solo piano. No, Cuba is not part of Spain, but this is an example of música de ida y vuelta, music that traveled there and back between Spain and the Americas. This is Cubana.

Pianist Javier Perianis with Cubana from Manuel de Falla's Four Spanish Pieces. Falla's Nights in the Gardens of Spain is on the way this hour from a concert in Spain. From APM American Public Media, this is Performance Today, taking you to concerts around the world. I'm Valerie Kaler. Aaron Copland was famously good-natured. Agony, I don't connect with, he said, not even alienation. And yet, he paints in the simplest, clearest strokes the isolation of the big city, that particular kind of loneliness that's only found in the most crowded places. He wrote the incidental music in 1939 for Irwin Shaw's play Quiet City, and later he returned to those pieces and wove them into a work for the concert stage. Copland said later that a narrative rose up around that concert piece and told a story of its own. Quote, Quiet City seems to have become a musical entity, superseding the original reasons for its composition. Here's a performance from this summer's Aspen Festival. Dima Slobodenyuk conducts the Aspen Festival Orchestra with J.D. Uchel playing English horn and Anthony Limoncelli trumpet. This is Quiet City by Aaron Copland.

The play was Quiet City by Irwin Shaw. The music, written by Aaron Copland. Here's the setup. Two characters in the big city, a young Jewish boy and an old man, poor and alone. The boy looks around, overwhelmed by steel and concrete, and he muses about his experiences to the sound of the trumpet. The English horn and strings provide a mournful voice for the old man, who finds no comfort in the lonely city. A quiet interlude, a lonely night in the city. Dima Slobodenyuk led the Aspen Festival Orchestra in Aaron Copland's Quiet City from a concert from just this past July at the Aspen Festival and School in Aspen, Colorado. J.D. Uchel was the English horn soloist and Anthony Limoncelli the trumpet soloist, highlighting one of the things that makes the Aspen Music Festival and school so important. Limoncelli is a professional, principal trumpet with the Cincinnati Symphony Orchestra. J.D. Uchel is still a student, currently pursuing a Master's of Music. He was the 2026 English Horn Fellow at Aspen. Opportunities for students to learn from and perform with professional musicians. Love you, Aspen.

0: 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I know this tune. How do I know this tune? This is Performance Today from APM.
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0: The English called it follies. In Spain, it was la folia, and the French called it folie d'Espagne. In Italy, where Arcangelo Corelli lived and worked, it was La Folia. No matter the name, the song remains the same, more or less. La Folia is one of the oldest musical themes around. Notice I said theme and not song or melody. You can think of a theme as sort of a framework, the bones of a structure, and depending on who the architect is and what materials they use, the house will look quite different. Literally hundreds of composers have built their own domiciles on the framework of La Folia. Let's pop in for a visit to Arcangelo Corelli's place with a little bit of home renovation from arranger Andy Poxon. Violinist Anna Kiko Myers and pianist Fabio Bedini played Corelli's La Folia Sonata at the Lobero Theater in Santa Barbara, California.

and Kiko Myers and Fabio Bedini, violin, piano. They played Arcangelo Corelli's La Folia Sonata in that concert presented by the Community Arts Music Association of Santa Barbara. That sonata featured one of the 193 takes on La Folia, a tune that's given composers inspiration for something like five centuries. Vivaldi, Telemann, Salieri, Rachmaninoff, to name just a few, all apparently unable to resist that catnip of the simple but stately theme. Do you have a particular favorite La Folia? Tell me. Send a note using the contact button on our website. That's the PT page at yourclassical.org. Or you can call the PT listener line, which is always open. 866-943-4450. That's 866-943-4450. In a moment, listen. Can you smell something? This is Performance Today from APM. The Alhambra is a sprawling castle and fortress and palace built in the 1300s. It's on a hill overlooking the city of Granada, Spain. The Alhambra has inspired several great works, including a piece for piano and orchestra, what we're about to hear. It's called Nights in the Gardens of Spain by Manuel de Falla. It begins with a section inspired by a massive garden on the grounds of the Alhambra. The garden is bursting with color, flower beds of red and purple and orange framing a long pool of fresh, clear water. There are secret grottos and fruit trees, figs and grapes, oranges, lemons, persimmons. Walking there is a treat for the senses, visually beautiful and so aromatic. Pianist Bertrand Chamayou gave this performance in Spain earlier this year. David Afkam leading the Spanish National Orchestra in Manuel de Falla's Nights in the Gardens of Spain.

0: When Walter Faya said that piece was written to evoke places, sensations, and sentiments, the music has no pretensions to being descriptive. It's merely expressive. But something more than the sound of festivals and dances has inspired these evocations in sound, for melancholy and mystery have their part also. We just heard pianist Bertrand Chamayou with Nights in the Gardens of Spain by Manuel de Falla. David Afkam led the Spanish National Orchestra for that concert in Madrid. Love sharing concerts with you here on PT and would love to share them with you in real life. 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

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From APM American Public Media, this is Performance Today. I'm Valerie Kaler. Claudius is not a good guy. He murders his own brother, the King of Denmark, steals the throne and the king's wife. The king's son, Hamlet, plots his revenge, but doesn't rush into it. He watches and waits, pretends to be insane to seem less a threat. Shakespeare's play is grim from the get-go, and it gets darker and more murderous with every scene. Dmitri Shostakovich wrote this music for a 1964 film version of Hamlet. Black and white, very stark, very bleak. We've got selections from the Hamlet film score on the way this hour. Also ahead, the Viano Quartet with a pretty iconic piece of American music by Samuel Barber. Right now, they're playing a quartet that tells stories of Argentina. Alberto Ginastera wrote his string quartet number one in 1948, right as he was beginning to move away from quoting literal folk songs and starting to

The Viano Quartet, with the opening of Alberto Ginastera's first quartet, what he called a recreation of imaginary folklore. More from Viano, still to come. From APM, American Public Media, this is Performance Today. I'm Valerie Kaler. Glad to have you here for today's musical adventures and discoveries. What does it feel like to enter a completely unknown environment?

Is there a thrill in being surrounded by the strange, the unfamiliar? A rush of uncertainty and possibility tingling through your body? Maybe an impulse arises to acclimate to the new surroundings. While it's often possible to fuse and harmonize, there's still a chance of discord and disconnect, that you and the new environment will not be a perfect fit. Sometimes the goal becomes not to assimilate, but rather to accept and acknowledge the parts that cannot easily fit together, that can't be reconciled. Eleanor Alberga wrote this next piece with those ideas in mind. Arriving in a strange environment, attempting to fuse unrelated concepts, and ultimately accepting the irreconcilable. It's called The Wild Blue Yonder. Violinist Miranda Cuxon and pianist Blair McMillan in concert at the Isabella Stewart Gardner Museum in Boston.

The Wild Blue Yonder, written in 1995 by Eleanor Alberga. We heard it from a recent concert at the Isabella Stewart Gardner Museum in Boston, Massachusetts. Miranda Cuxon played violin, Blair McMillan at the piano. Eleanor Alberga found her way to composition through the world of dance. She was the pianist for a dance company and started to improvise with the dancers. This led to her writing her own pieces, and she began to believe she could be a composer. Alberga says at first she was concerned about whether her work sounded modern enough. But now, she says, quote, "I've decided to hell with everybody. I will write what I want to write. And if people are interested, good. If they're not, well, I don't care." This right-from-the-heart approach is working for Alberga. She's in high demand for original commissions all around the world. In a moment, Shostakovich repeats himself with Shakespeare, first as farce, then as tragedy. This is Performance Today from APM. Dmitri Shostakovich turned his attention to Hamlet not once, but twice. In 1932, provocative director Nikolai Akimov was hoping for a scandal in Moscow with his modern take on Shakespeare's tragedy, turning it into a satire. It careened between pompous and slapstick, and the incidental music written for the production by 26-year-old Shostakovich did the same.

When Shostakovich revisited Hamlet 3 decades later for a 1964 film score, the music wasn't darkly comical anymore. It was straight up dark. It tells the story of the Danish king, his wife Gertrude, his treacherous brother Claudius, with Prince Hamlet navigating betrayal, a desire for vengeance, love, and madness, which may or may not be an act. Here are a few selections from the score that Shostakovich wrote for that Hamlet movie. Elim Chan conducting the Basel Symphony Orchestra in Basel, Switzerland.

You know, the final duel in Shakespeare's Hamlet was never meant to be a fair fight between Hamlet and Laertes. A poisoned sword and a goblet of poisoned wine do their job and some.

0: slow movement in its natural habitat. This is Performance Today from APM.
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0: When I listen to some of the more iconic pieces of classical music, sometimes it feels like they've always been there. It's kind of hard to wrap my head around the fact that there was a time when this music did not exist, that an actual human being sat down, had to think it up, and write it down. I can't help but wonder if, in those moments when composers have created pieces that become immortal in our culture, if they knew at the time that they had done something special. In the case of the music we're about to hear, it seems that 26-year-old American composer Samuel Barber did know. He wrote the piece that became known as the Adagio for Strings, as a movement in a larger work, a string quartet. In a letter to a friend, he said, "I've just finished the slow movement of my quartet today. It's a knockout." That middle movement, the Adagio, from the string quartet by Samuel Barber, is now played far more often as a standalone piece, kind of eclipses the other two movements. But let's hear it in context within the whole quartet. Here's the Viano String Quartet at Music at Menlo, playing the string quartet by Samuel Barber.

American composer Samuel Barber was only 26 years old when he wrote his string quartet. We just heard it played by the Viano String Quartet during the annual Music at Menlo Festival in Menlo Park, California. The middle movement of Barber's quartet, often played as its own standalone piece, expanded beyond the four players of a quartet to an entire string orchestra, the Adagio for Strings. It's become a global expression of loss and mourning. Samuel Barber died in 1981, so he was around for 45 years after he wrote that piece as a young man and lived to see it become an iconic expression of collective grief. In a radio interview, he was asked how he felt about that. He paused and said almost wistfully, "They always play that piece. I wish they'd play some of my other pieces." Samuel Barber, referring to his Adagio for Strings, originally written as the slow movement of his string quartet.

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1: An Irish composer who uses the Donegal fiddling tradition in his music opens this program, then a nod to road cyclists with Finnish composer Uno Klami's The Cyclist. Eric Korngold's lyricism is displayed in his concerto for violin and orchestra, and Respighi's Three Botticelli Pictures is the final selection. Sean Doherty writes that, quote, I am at heart a fiddle player. The Irish traditional music is my native tongue. He was taught this tradition while growing up in Derry and was also taught classical violin playing at the same time. His compact disc, The Devil's Dream, features programmatic music, each telling a story. Paddy's Ramble Through the Gravel Walks takes two tunes from the Irish fiddle tradition of Donegal and tells the story of Paddy's walk through a field on his way home late at night. Several rock piles were created when the farmhands had cleared the field earlier, and Paddy hears the lament of a banshee coming from one of them. He doesn't find it, goes and looks at the next one, and hears it again. He does this all night, and as the sun rises in the morning, he has now memorized the song and calls it Paddy's Ramble Through the Park. The other folk tune is The Gravel Walks to Granny, and the Sonoro Quartet and others with Sean Doherty's Paddy Rambles Through the Gravel Walks.

Patty Rambles Through the Gravel Walks. Sean Doherty wrote it, and the Sonora Quartet and Friends performed. That was walking and rambling music. Now it's time for some music portraying a cyclist. Uno Clamy made his reputation as a composer with his pieces coming from the 1930s. Clamy's music moved away from the romantics of that era and absorbed the influences of Ravel and Stravinsky, and he was considered more of a neoclassicist. He made a study abroad trip to France from 1925 to 1929, and here he encountered the music of Stravinsky, Prokofiev, Ravel, and Defia. He worked with full orchestra for the most part, often in shorter forms, such as The Cyclist. This piece represents Finland's interest in motion and sports. It was a prize winner in a competition arranged by the Finnish sports organization, National Youth Games. Osmo Vanska directs the Lahti Symphony Orchestra in Clamy's The Cyclist.

Uno Klami's the cyclist, Osmo Vanska with the Lahti Symphony Orchestra. Eric Korngold essentially led two lives as a composer. The first was as a child prodigy, often compared to the young Mozart for his gifts, most notably by Gustav Mahler. His second career, though, was as a composer who fled the Nazi annexation of Austria to become one of the leading composers of film music for American movies. Some credit him with bringing symphonic music to the movies and point to John Williams as the most prominent heir to this tradition. He wrote the music for The Seahawk, The Adventures of Robin Hood, Anthony Adverse, and King's Row, as well as many other Warner Brothers classics. Written for Bronislaw Huberman, but later first performed by Jascha Heifetz, this concerto has movements that all draw on film music, and the result is a tremendously romantic piece with a lot of flash and flair in the final movement. Gil Shaham is the soloist with the London Symphony Orchestra and Andre Previn conducting Eric Korngold's violin concerto.

Eric Korngold's Violin Concerto. Gil Shaham was the soloist with the London Symphony Orchestra. Andre Previn conducted. The final selection this week is Ottorino Respighi's Three Botticelli Pictures. Respighi had visited the Library of Congress in 1927 to hear a concert that was organized by the patroness Elizabeth Sprague Coolidge. He thought that a piece for small orchestra of three movements based on the paintings by Botticelli would be a good fit for this space. He incorporated music by Renaissance composers, as he had done in his Ancient Airs and Dances, The Birds, and also Church Windows. The movements of this work are Spring, The Adoration of the Magi, and concludes with Birth of Venus. John Neschling leads the Orchestre Philharmonique Royal de Liège.

0: Respighi's three Botticelli pictures, John Neschling with the Orchestre Philharmonique Royale de Liège. I'm Henry Pensis. 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
4: 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I'm JJ from the Heidelberg House Café on Pendleton Pike. 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We are keeping the traditional German music alive right here on 88.7 WICR.

folks, I'm Jürgen Jungbauer, your host today. I hope you sit back and relax and listen to the nice hour of German music just as much as I enjoy sitting here and bringing the music to your home or to your car or wherever you may be today in Hoosierland. The next song is called Zicke-Zacke, Zicke-Zacke, Hoi. That's an uplifting Zacke-Team song, yes.

Yeah, that was little Styrena. Now she's not that little anymore. She used to be here in Indianapolis a couple of years ago, and she had a beautiful voice, and she's a big singing star right in Germany and Austria and Switzerland. And now we go on with some more music, and the next one is called the Happy Maxi. Yeah.

Yeah, folks, that was the Snowball song. That is a nice popular song, and that song is at least about 150 years old. And I hope you enjoy yourself and sit back and relax. And now, more music.

Yeah, folks, I hope you enjoyed the last song. And even if you don't speak the language, I hope you enjoy the rhythm and the beat. Listen, I'm your host, Jürgen Jungbauer.

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So let them know so they can continue to bring you German, lively German music every Sunday at 1 o'clock.

0: 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Do you like music from the 20th century? 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Do you have a friend who will ask you if you have a minute just so they can play a fascinating piece of music for you? I'm Henry Pensis, and I am that guy. Just ask the people I work with here at WICR. 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

0: welcome to the Grand Big Band Show, featuring live big band performances from the 1930s, 1940s, and on up to today. Today's show will highlight some of the great big bands from this period, plus interviews with the stars. And here's our host, Harry Reiser.
1: Well, hello, Grand Big Bands fans. Let's start digging today's lineup of big bands from my collection of over 250 different big bands as we tune in on a live remote broadcast of Ray Anthony and his big

Good evening, ladies and gentlemen. This is Bill Baldwin inviting you to 30 minutes of delightful dance music being played for you by the best-dressed dance band in the land, the young man with the horn, Ray Anthony, his trumpet and orchestra, Ronnie Doville, Betty Holiday, and the Skyliners to entertain you, all from the dancing center of the West, the world-famous Hollywood Palladium, here on Sunset Boulevard, just a few steps from Columbia Square in the heart of Hollywood, California.

Beautiful arrangement of Sleepy Time Gal, Ray Anthony. And now the Anthony arrangement, too, of another very beautiful tune, Autumn Nocturne.

The Ray Anthony Big Band live in 1950 from the Palladium in Hollywood. And in 1950, the Ray Anthony Band was 4 years old. It having been formed in 1946. And today we're going to look into a number of bands that were created after the big band era seemed to have ended. Most people feel that the big band era began to find its

starting sometime after the end of World War II. And certainly creating a brand new band in 1946 was a bold thing to do. And Ray Anthony, who was 22 years old at the time, having just come off the Glenn Miller big band, created a great orchestra, and you heard some fine examples of it when he played Sleepy Time Gal and Autumn Nocturne just now. And here's another band that was created in 1946, and it only lasted till 1948, but this is Buddy Rich and his big band with Dottie Reed on the vocal of Oh, What It Seemed to Be.

Buddy Rich and his post-war band, with Buddy showing you how to play drums on a ballad. You could hear Buddy going at it at the end there. And today we're looking into bands that were created after 1946. Bands created up into the 50s, when it was generally considered that the big band era had ended. But these bands forged ahead. And so far, we've heard some really great ones, haven't we? But here's one you may have overlooked. This is the Bob Keane Big Band. They didn't believe me with Bob Keane doing some excellent clarinet soloing.

Wow, wasn't that tasty? Big band jazz at its best with Bob Keane on clarinet. And here's Cy Zettner, the famous trombonist who played with everybody. But in 1957, Cy Zettner created his own big band, and here they are playing Dream of You.

Well, that was great, Cy Zettner and his band. And today we're looking at bands that were created after the big band era had actually ended. And these bands carried the banner forward. And here's another one. I heard this band on WCAU Philadelphia Clear Channel radio station one Saturday in 1945. It had just been created and was the station orchestra. It was Elliot Lawrence who took the band on the road in 1946 and not long after that played a prom date at Indiana University where I saw the band, and it was great. And here is Elliot Lawrence with his girl singer, Rosalind Patton, doing I've Got a Crush on You.

terrific Rosalind Patton, the girl singer on the Elliot Lawrence Big Band, doing I've Got a Crush on You. And because of the fantastic piano that Elliot Lawrence played and the chords that he had in the arrangements that his band played, the band got known as a jazz-oriented band along with a great ballad-playing ballroom band. And this resulted in a term being applied to the characteristic of the band by a downbeat big band reviewer who said Elliot Lawrence's dance band was a semi-jazz dance band. I think that's appropriate. What do you think? And here's another band that was put together in the late 50s by great jazz entrepreneur Quincy Jones. And here he is playing Tuxedo Junction.

The Quincy Jones Big Band, one of the really fine big bands put together in the 50s. And, of course, Quincy Jones was a fine trumpet player who contributed to his own band's sound. And here we are with another band that was created in the 50s, in the early 50s. This is Ralph Flanagan and his orchestra. And Ralph Flanagan was capitalizing on the Glenn Miller sound. And here is the Flanagan Band with Harry Prime on the vocal of I Remember the Cornfields.

Ralph Flanagan and his orchestra, a band created in 1950 with Harry Prime on the vocal of I Remember the Cornfields. Now here's another trombonist who had played with many other big bands throughout the big band era, but who in 1951 created his own big band, and it was known as the Buddy Morrow Big Band. Now you could look him up on Artie Shaw records from the mid-30s and other bands that he played with throughout the big band era, but you'd have to look for him by his real name, which is Mo Zudikoff. And if you want to find his records today under the name of Buddy Morrow, he is conducting and leading the Tommy Dorsey Estate Band. But here's Buddy Morrow in the 50s playing We'll Be Together Again.

The Buddy Morrow Big Band will be together again. And here's a band that was created in 1946, although the leader was leading a band clear back in 1940. And that's because in 1940, there was a band called the Will Bradley Ray McKinley Big Band. And then in 1946, Ray McKinley went out on his own with a band, the arrangements for which were done by great Benny Goodman arranger Eddie Sauter. And here's a sample of that band playing one of the hit numbers from the Will Bradley, Ray McKinley days of the early 40s. This is Ray McKinley with his brand new 46 band doing Celery Stalks at Midnight.

0: sell the stocks at midnight, of course.
1: Well, you heard Ray McKinley say it. That was celery stalks at midnight, of course, because down in the end there you heard the voice in the band saying, celery stalks along the highway. Going from a band that stalks everybody at midnight, Ray McKinley's, and his great drums, we move over to the Sam Donahue Big Band, which was actually created in 1957. And tenor saxophonist Sam Donahue had one of the really great bands in the Navy. And it played in England alongside of the Glenn Miller Air Force Band when they did Battle of the Bands concerts all over service installations in England. But here's Sam Donahue out of the service and with his own band in 1957, More Than You Know.

0: the Sam Donahue Big Band, and I'm going to just leave it in your lap today. Haven't we heard some incredible big bands playing fantastic arrangements and turning in some of the finest big band performances you've heard in a long time, huh? Well, here I am talking to one of the stars of the big band era. This is Buddy DeFranco, who was on the Tommy Dorsey Band and played all those great clarinet solos that you're aware of. And we're talking about why the big band era did end and why the bands put together in the 50s didn't really go anywhere, even though they were as great as you've heard them today. Here's Buddy DeFranco, the great clarinet star, talking about that.
1: And then you said at one point you had your own band, too.
2: Oh, I had a band. In 1950, I had a big band.

0: We lasted about a year. And the biggest problem was that I had decided to get a big band just about when the beginning of the big band
1: started to go down.
0: That was bad timing on my part, and so I don't have any excuses. It was a good band, a good dance band, a good musical band, had a lot of good players in it, but we just did not do it.
1: Well, the thing that a lot of people fail to see is the fact that, you know, we talked earlier about how in the early 40s, some of the dance bands that had been almost hotel bands before,
0: right,
1: suddenly began to try to put jazz into their charts and
0: right.
1: Become more modern sounding.
0: Yeah.
1: And by the time the big band era was over, you know, in the late 40s somewhere
0: yeah,
1: in there.
0: Yeah, they were out of business.
1: But still, people still wanted to dance. If you had a band, you still had to play material that they could dance to.
0: That's right. Well, that's one of the biggest problems in this music business. And, you know, I was a part of the bebop movement.
1: The bebop, right.
0: And I'm proud of it. And we couldn't go any other way. That was it. That's the way Charlie Parker initiated it. He started it. And
1: right.
0: We went in that direction. And the biggest problem was that we divorced 80% of our audience because most audiences wanted to go and dance to a band.
1: Yeah,
0: we had maybe 20% of the audience that would stand around the stage and listen, like
1: right.
0: a concert.
1: Yeah.
0: But most of the audience wanted to dance to a band, and they couldn't dance to bebop.
1: Yeah.
0: And so they went to the next thing that came along, which was rock, and was easy to dance to it.
1: Well, you heard Buddy DeFranco say it there. He decided to put a big band together in 1950, and he picked the wrong time. His timing was way off, and he said it was his fault. He had no one to blame, but the band was just timed at the wrong point in the big band era. And maybe you'd like to hear what it sounded like. Here is Buddy DeFranco's 50s big band playing Why Do I Love You?

It was the Buddy DeFranco big band, the ill-fated big band that he was describing when I talked to him a moment ago. And here's another band that started in 1946. And I mentioned hearing Elliot Lawrence at Indiana University on a prom date. I heard this band at Indiana University on a prom date also. And here's the Herbie Fields big band, with Herbie on clarinet and backing a great vocal group as they do years and years ago.

Well, that was the Herbie Fields Big Band, with Herbie doing some excellent clarinet work. And it's another example of a band created after the big band era was essentially over. And here's one more that falls in that category. This is the Tex Beneke Big Band. And, of course, Tex Beneke was on the Glenn Miller Civilian Band when it was the number one band in the country. Then after Glenn Miller's plane disappeared over the English Channel during World War II, and the Glenn Miller Band essentially came to an end, the Glenn Miller Estate was established, and a new kind of a band was created called an estate band. And the Glenn Miller Estate Band was taken over by Tex Beneke, who was its new leader. And in 1950, the Glenn Miller Estate Band was terminated for a few years, and Tex Beneke created his own big band, and here it is, playing Falling Leaves.

0: Well, here's still one more of the great big bands that was put together after the big band era had ended. This is the Billy May Big Band doing Serenade.
1: Take one part Sam Donahue saxophone, add one part Billy May sound, mix it with a Rudolph Primal melody, and you have Serenade from the Student Prince. 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

0: Welcome to the Grand Big Band Show, featuring live big band performances from the 1930s, 1940s, and on up to today. Today's show will highlight some of the great big bands from this period, plus interviews with the stars. And here's our host, Harry Reiser.
1: Well, hello there. This is Harry Reiser. I'm happy to be here, and I'm happier there, because I have looked through my files and have found some outstanding big bands to thrill you and excite you with today. Beginning with the Gene Krupa Big Band, live from the Palladium in Los Angeles, California.
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Yes, friends, it's music by Gene Krupa and his orchestra for your listening and dancing pleasure. Music sent your way from the beautiful Hollywood Palladium, the dining, dancing, and entertainment center of the West in the heart of Hollywood, California. You'll hear lyrics by Anita O'Day and Buddy Stewart and the tenor saxophone of Charlie Ventura. Right now, instrumentally, the band plays for us, Begin the Begin.

A program from here at the Palladium has gotten underway with Begin the Begin. And our friend's vocal time, we call handsome Buddy Stewart to our Palladium microphone. Buddy's going to sing for us the Autumn Serenade.

Thank you very much, Buddy. Friends, that was Buddy Stewart singing the Autumn Serenade. And now we'd like to bring you America's number one jazz singer, Anita O'Day. Anita's going to sing for us tonight, Bolero at the Savoy.

Well, wasn't that incredible? The Gene Krupa Big Band live from the Palladium, the Dancing and Dining Center in Hollywood, California. And you heard some of Gene Krupa's star players, too. For example, vocalists Buddy Stewart and Anita O'Day, and tenor sax star Charlie Ventura. And along with Gene Krupa's great drumming, this made a wonderful evening for the people that are dancing and enjoying it at the Palladium. Gene Krupa was a band leader twice with his own band, once before World War II and once after World War II. This is his post-war band we're playing today. And he had just come off of a stint.

with Tommy Dorsey. And in order to figure out what Tommy Dorsey sounded like at that time, here's the Tommy Dorsey band playing the Continental.

One of the outstanding things about the Tommy Dorsey Band was the fact that it had gained the addition of arranger Cy Oliver, who Tommy hired over from the Jimmy Lunsford Big Band. And Cy Oliver made a number of charts for Tommy Dorsey's band, which were almost immediate million sellers. Of course, Tommy Dorsey had a band for many years, but so did Cy Oliver. His band in the late 40s sounded like this. Here they are doing When My Sugar Walks Down the Street.

Tommy Dorsey's orchestra was known for its girl vocalists. And, of course, he was known for his boy vocalists, too. Need I say more when I mention that Frank Sinatra was one of those? At the end of the Tommy Dorsey big band in the mid-50s, his girl singer was Lynn Roberts. And here she is with an all-star band led by drummer Butch Miles, giving kudos to her former boss, Tommy Dorsey. So here's Lynn Roberts saying hello and goodbye to Tommy Dorsey.

0: That was Lynn Roberts, a fantastic girl vocalist, giving kudos to the Tommy Dorsey Big Band. Tommy Dorsey having been one of the big bands she sang for. Another one was Benny Goodman, and yet another one was Harry James. So that means those are great big bands to sing with, aren't they? Speaking of big bands that are excellent, here's one from the West Coast that has been everybody's favorite for many years now, playing in clubs up and down the coast area. This is Bill Holman and his big band, and here he's giving credit to Woody Herman for the wonderful things he did with his big band to help jazz along the way. Listen to Bill Holman introduce a tune he's calling Woodrow.
1: Please help me welcome again, my great pleasure as always, to introduce the Bill Holman Band.

Thank you, Ken. We're going to start out tonight with a piece dedicated to Woody Herman. It's called Woodrow, and if you listen closely, you might hear a reminiscence of Woody's theme, Blue Flame. Then we get into our own stuff. Anyway, here it is. It's called Woodrow.

0: Bob Summers, Kristen Jacobs, Ray Herman.
1: You heard Bill Holman fronting his big band out on the West Coast. And a great big band it is, too. And, of course, you can attest to that as a result of hearing it today. He introduced a song entitled Woodrow, which is a play on the fact that he's very much a former student and player in the band of Woody Herman. He was also a player in the band of Stan Kenton. And it's conceivable that he might from time to time play a tune entitled Stanley. But whether he does or not, there are others who have similar characteristics. For example, Don Menza was in the Kenton band and later had a big band during the 1980s. And here is a version of Don Menza's big band, giving credit to anybody that he ever played with, because he's using everything he can on Don't You Know I Care.

Here's more Don Menza and his 1980s big band. This is a jazz big band treatment of a tune called Dizzyland.

That was the Tommy Dorsey Big Band, which we heard from earlier in the show, doing an up-tempo piece which salutes his trombone section, and you heard the trombone section featured prominently throughout the piece. That's a piece entitled Pussy Willow. And here's another band we heard from earlier in the show. This is the Gene Krupa Orchestra doing his version of How High the Moon. And I might mention, unfortunately, that I ran into Gene Krupa in a hotel lobby in Buffalo, New York, a few years ago, and lamented to him that I was missing his big band, which had been terminated by this time. And I said, "Gene, we've got to have your big band back." And he said, "I'd love to bring it back, but my financial backers tell me that the big band era is too far gone to permit another band to emerge trying to make a success of it again." So with that in mind, here's one more chance to hear the great Gene Krupa Band as they do How High the Moon.

Well, we have completed another grand big band program, which has featured some outstanding big bands. I think you'd agree with that. And you know, the big bands aren't for everyone either. No, they're too good. So those of you who dig them like I do, and you know who you are, tune in every Monday morning and every Saturday morning, and we'll have more grand big bands. And in the meantime, I want to thank my engineer for today, Drew Pastorek, who made sure that all these great big band sounds transmitted themselves magically into your radio set. This is your host and friend, Harry Reiser, saying so long until next time, and remember, keep on digging the good.

0: That was How High the Moon, played as only Gene Krupa and his orchestra can play it.
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0: Welcome to the Grand Big Band Show, featuring live big band performances from the 1930s, 1940s, and on up to today. Today's show will highlight some of the great big bands from this period, plus interviews with the stars. And here's our host, Harry Reiser.
1: Well, hello there. I'm happy you're here, and I'm happy I'm here, too, because I brought with me some great examples of the Tommy Dorsey Big Band, which, of course, was one of the poll-winning big bands of the whole big band era. And in a few minutes, you'll hear Al Jarvis giving Tommy Dorsey a plaque commemorating the fact that he was the most popular band of 1942. But in the meantime, here's the Tommy Dorsey Big Band direct from the Palladium in Hollywood, California.

Good evening, everyone. It's Dorsey time. To the accompaniment of his familiar theme song, I'm Getting Sentimental, we bring you the music of Tommy Dorsey, his trombone and his orchestra, the top band of the nation playing the top music of the nation, from the nation's newest and finest dining and dancing rendezvous, the new Palladium Ballroom Cafe, located on Sunset Boulevard in the very heart of Hollywood's amusement center. It's a little early out here in Hollywood. In fact, the doors of the Great Palladium have just opened, and the Great Dorsey now opens this evening's program. He has selected a tune very popularly sung by Frank Sinatra and the Pied Pipers. It's The One I Love.

You remember the old phrases, 23 skidoo, you said it, kid? Well, here's another one. Make Me Know It, and Tommy Dorsey and the boys give their musical version of Make Me Know It.

Purely in the vein of sentiment and romance is our following tune, proven far more enduring than the title implies, Shadows on the Sand, and sung by Frank Sinatra.

0: listening to the music of Tommy Dorsey, his trombone, and his orchestra coming from the Palladium in Hollywood.
1: As I mentioned a moment ago, Tommy Dorsey was a pole-winning big band. He won the downbeat pole in the early 40s, two different years. And in 1942, Al Jarvis, a well-known disc jockey, gave Tommy Dorsey a plaque, and here is the commemorating ceremony taking place. Check this.
2: Hey, Tommy. Tommy, I want you to meet a fella from the Great West named Al Jarvis. He, you know, is the originator of the make-believe ballroom.
3: Pleased to see you again, Al. What can I do for you?
4: Well, Tommy, I'm here to tell you about the first annual contest conducted by the original make-believe ballroom to decide the most popular entertainers of 1942. Oddly enough, Tommy, each voter paid 10 cents a vote, and all the money went to the Hollywood Children's Hospital. It's my pleasure to present you with a plaque in which your name is inscribed as the most popular orchestra of 1942.
3: Thank you very much, Al, for all the listeners who kindly voted for the Tommy Dorsey Orchestra. And for all the children in the Hollywood Children's Hospital, here is our next number.

In 1944 and 1945, Tommy Dorsey had a big hit record, which persisted on the charts for quite a while. It was still hot in 1947 and 48. The name of the song was I Should Care, and it featured his girl singer at the time, Bonnie Lou Williams. Here's the Tommy Dorsey Great Chart on I Should Care with Bonnie Lou Williams.

Interestingly enough, I bought I Should Care by Tommy Dorsey's big band on an RCA Victor record shortly after I first heard it over the radio one night, and kept that record in my collection for many years and still have it today. You just heard it. Here's another one that I bought back then and still have. This is a vocal group of the Tommy Dorsey band called the Town Criers. And I knew these people on the Les Brown Band. They are all members of the Polk family, P-O-L-K. And they sang with several big bands, including Kay Kaiser, back in the heyday of the big bands. And here they are on the Dorsey Band doing a great chart on Tonight We Love.

0: Here's the Tommy Dorsey Band featuring his great vocalist, who was on the band for a couple of years and had a lot to do with the band being named number one in the polls. This is a Frank Sinatra vocal, as Frank Sinatra was the male vocalist on the Dorsey Band, and they're doing, he and the Dorsey Band, I Hear a Rhapsody, and you will hear them conversing back and forth, Tommy and Frank Sinatra.
1: Hello, Frank. I said
2: good evening, Mr. Dorsey.
1: Oh, good evening, Frank. And what's it going to be, Frank?
2: Well, I'd like to sing, if I may, I Hear a Rhapsody, please.
1: Oh, well, that's better than Fred and Connie. Gentlemen, for Mr. Sinatra, I Hear a Rhapsody.

one of Frank Sinatra's big hit records when he joined the Tommy Dorsey Band was a song written by songwriter Ruth Lowe entitled "I'll Never Smile Again." And this was a huge hit for the Dorsey Band and Sinatra. Here they are, "I'll Never Smile Again."

Here's another one of the big hits that Frank Sinatra made as vocalist with the Tommy Dorsey Big Band. This is a gorgeous tune entitled In the Blue of Evening.

0: Here's the Tommy Dorsey Band doing an instrumental. This is called Jump Time, and it was done by Cy Oliver, the great arranger that Dorsey stole away from the Jimmy Lunsford Big Band to try to improve his standing with million-selling records. And right away, when Cy Oliver joined Dorsey, he gave him Well Get It and several other big-time instrumental arrangements that all clicked off a million. And so Dorsey's great move to take Cy Oliver from Jimmy Lunsford paid off. Here they are again doing a Cy Oliver chart, and you'll hear Tommy Dorsey himself doing the announcing here.
1: And now, Tommy, what's your next take on your musical menu? Well, Bill, this time I think we'll vary the diet with a species of the well-known killer dinner. A little musical arsenic mixed up by that master chef, Cy Oliver, and called Jump Time.
2: Well, I hope you're going to heat it up a little bit with that Golden Boy trombone, Donnie.
1: Yes, the boys are going to start off with a little Harlem yodeling while I back them up with the trombone. Then we'll all chime in and give out together.
2: All right, Tommy Dorsey and the band, folks, are heard in Jump Time.

In the early 40s, Tommy Dorsey's main competition from other big bands was probably the competition he got from Glenn Miller, who was also riding the charts pretty high. And so Tommy Dorsey had a great idea. He decided to look around and see if he could find anybody that seemed to be copying Glenn Miller's sound. And he found the Bob Chester Big Band. And the Bob Chester Big Band was trying to emulate the reed section of Glenn Miller and several other areas of the band also. And so Tommy Dorsey told Bob Chester to quit playing for a while and come to Tommy Dorsey's parents' home in rural Pennsylvania. And this might seem like a funny thing to you, that somebody would actually do that, but Bob Chester grabbed the idea, quit the band business, and moved in with Tommy Dorsey's parents in Pennsylvania. And they proceeded to revamp his band and get him a new book of arrangements that emulated Glenn Miller even more. This meant that Glenn Miller had to worry about competition from Bob Chester, and meant that Tommy Dorsey might get a little breather there. Kind of a sneaky guy, Tommy Dorsey, huh? Here's the Bob Chester Big Band giving you a taste of what it sounded like, the sound that attracted Tommy Dorsey to improve it with his help. And they do a great tune entitled My Ship, followed by Dolores and a tune called You're Dangerous. Check this out.

0: Here's a big hit, a million-selling tune by the Tommy Dorsey Band in the mid-40s. This is Hawaiian War Chant, starring Tommy's great addition to the drums, Buddy Rich.
1: And now, while Hollywood continues to arrive here this evening for another gala occasion here at the Palladium, we continue with the music of Tommy Dorsey, his trombone, and his orchestra, turning now to a tune which gained inspiration far out in the blue Pacific, the Hawaiian Islands, to be exact. Difficult to pronounce is its title, Tahuahuahe. It's Hawaiian war chant with Ziggy Elman on the trumpet and Buddy Rich beating the drums.

0: Here's another beautiful thing by the great arranger that was mentioned earlier, Cy Oliver. This is his chart called Losers Weepers.
1: Tommy Dorsey takes trusty trombone in hand. Don Lotus rises from the sax section. They bring us Cy Oliver's solid swing tune, Losers Weepers.

0: Well, we've come to the end of another grand big band show, and we've really checked out some great big bands, haven't we? Certainly Tommy Dorsey and Bob Chester would qualify. And the big bands aren't for everyone either. No, that's because they're too good. So those of you who dig them like I do, tune in every Saturday morning and every Monday morning for more of these big bands. And in the meantime, I want to thank Rachel Hines for helping out with the sounds here today by pressing the right levers on the big board, which put these sounds in your radio for you to enjoy. And this is your host, Harry Reiser, saying, remember, for the following week, keep on digging the good stuff.
1: 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Do you seek out music that's out of the ordinary? Do you enjoy going on musical treasure hunts?

0: have just the thing for you. I'm Henry Pensis, and you can join me every Sunday at noon for From the Vault. I'll be pulling music by Franck Martin, Derek Brummel, André Jolivet, and many other rarely heard pieces from the vault as we treasure hunt for classical music from the 20th and 21st centuries. 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
2: 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I'm Joe Girard, your host for Inside Great American Music, and welcome to our show. 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And our show continues to revolve around the great American songbook. This week is part three of the Italian Crooners, where we've selected the best of what you like over the past 2 weeks. So sit back and relax, and let's listen to the beginning of our show. Here's Frank Sinatra.

Hey, we're back. You're in Inside Great American Music. I'm your host, Joe Girard, and today we're featuring the best of the Italian crooners based on your demand. And we've selected, of course, to begin our show, Mr. Sinatra, who was born December 12, 1915, and passed away on May 14, 1998. He was an American singer, actor, and producer who was one of the most popular and influential musical artists of the 20th century. He is one of the best-selling music artists of all time, having sold more than 150 million records worldwide. Born to Italian immigrants in Hoboken, New Jersey, Sinatra began his musical career in the swing era with bandleaders like Harry James and Tommy Dorsey. Sinatra found himself as a solo artist after he signed with Columbia Records in 1943, becoming the idol of the Bobby Soxers. He released his debut album, The Voice of Frank Sinatra, in 1946. But by the early 1950s, his professional career had stalled, and he turned to Las Vegas, where he became one of the best-known residency performers as part of the Rat Pack. His career was reborn in 1953 with the success of From Here to Eternity, with his performance subsequently winning an Academy Award and Golden Globe Award for Best Supporting Actor. Sinatra released several critically lauded albums, including In the Wee Small Hours, 1955, Songs for Swinging Lovers, 1956, Come Fly With Me, 1958, Only, in 1958, one of my favorites, and Nice and Easy in 1960. He left in 1960 to start his own record label, Reprise Records, and released a string of successful albums. In 1965, he recorded the retrospective September of My Years and starred in the Emmy Award-winning television special Frank Sinatra, Man and His Music. After releasing Sinatra at the Sands, recorded at the Sands Hotel and Casino in Vegas with frequent collaborator Count Basie in early 1966. The following year, he recorded one of his most famous collaborations with Tom Jobim, the album Francis Albert Sinatra and Antonio Carlos Jobim. It was followed by 1968's Francis A. and Edward K. with Duke Ellington. Sinatra retired for the first time in 1971, but came out of retirement 2 years later and recorded several albums and resumed performing at Caesar's Palace and reached success in 1980 with New York, New York. Using his Las Vegas shows as a home base, he toured both within the United States and internationally until shortly before his death in 1998. Frank Sinatra, a legend. And now let's go to a young one who's done very well. Born on the same day, but not the same year. Here's another paisan, Michael Bublé. Let's listen.

We're back here on Inside Great American Music, and I'm your host, Joe Girard, and today we're featuring the best of the Italian crooners by your demand. You heard Sinatra in the opening segment, and just heard Mr. Michael Bublé, born on the same day, but not the same year as I. September 9th, 1975, he's a Canadian singer, songwriter, actor, and record producer. His first album reached the top 10 in Canada and the UK. He found a worldwide audience with his 2005 album, It's Time, as well as his 2000 album, Call Me Irresponsible, which reached number one on the Canadian Albums Chart, the UK Albums Chart, the US Billboard 200, the Australian ARIA Albums Chart, and several European charts. Bublé's 2009 album, Crazy Love, debuted at number one on the U.S. Billboard 200 after 3 days of sales. It remained there for 2 weeks. It was also his fourth number one album on Billboard's top jazz albums chart. His 2011 holiday album, Christmas, was in first place on the Billboard 200 for the final 4 weeks of 2011 and the first week of 2012, totaling 5 weeks atop the chart. It also made the top five in the United Kingdom. With this, Christmas became his third consecutive number one album on the chart. To Be Loved was released in April 2013. Bublé has sold over 75 million records worldwide and won numerous awards, including 4 Grammy Awards and multiple Juno Awards. Michael Bublé. And now, let's listen to Anthony Dominic Benedetto, better known as Tony Bennett.

Hey, we're back here on Inside Great American Music, and I'm your host, Joe Girard, and today we're featuring the best of the Italian crooners, which you heard over the past 2 weeks. And, of course, you just heard Mr. Sinatra opening up, followed by Mr. Bublé, and then Mr. Bennett, who was born August 3rd, 1926, and still is around, God bless him. He's known professionally as Tony Bennett. And he's an American singer, traditional pop standards, big band show tunes, and jazz. He's also a painter, having created works under the name of Anthony Benedetto that are on permanent public display in several institutions. He's the founder of the Frank Sinatra School of the Arts in Astoria, New York. Born and raised in Astoria to an Italian family, Bennett began singing at an early age. He fought in the final stages of World War II as a U.S. Army infantryman in the European theater. After he developed his singing technique, signed with Columbia Records, and had his first number one popular song with Because of You in 1951. Several top hits as Rags to Riches follow in early 1953. He then refined his approach to encompass jazz singing. He reached an artistic peak in the late 1950s with albums such as The Beat of My Heart, Basie Swings, Bennett Sings. In 1962, Bennett recorded his signature song, I Left My Heart in San Francisco. His career and personal life experienced an extended downturn during the heart of the rock music era. Bennett staged a comeback in the late 1980s and 90s, putting out gold record albums again and expanding his reach to the MTV generation while keeping his musical style intact. He remains a popular and critically praised recording artist and concert performer in the 2010s and again 2019. He has won 19 Grammy Awards, including a Lifetime Achievement Award presented in 2001 and two Emmy Awards. He was named the NEA Jazz Master at a Kennedy Center honoree. Bennett has sold over 60 million records worldwide. Tony Bennett. Now another Italian, one of my favorites. Here's Victor Mone.

Hey, we're back here in Inside Great American Music, and I'm your host, Joe Girard, and today we're presenting the best of the Italian crudities, at least by your demand. We've heard from a few of you, and these are the ones that you selected. And you just heard Vito Rocco Farinola, better known as Victor Mone, who was born June 12, 1928, passed away February 11, 2018. He was an American traditional pop and big band singer, actor, radio, and television presenter and entertainer. He is best known for his performances such as You're Breaking My Heart. He broke my mother's heart when he recorded that. She loved him. On the Street Where You Live, which was My Fair Lady, and My Heart Cries for You, which were both number one hits.

DeMone was born Vito Rocco Farinola in Brooklyn, New York, to Rocco and Mamie DeMone Farinola, Italian immigrants from Bari, Italy. That's where my mother's father came from. His father was an electrician, and his mother taught piano. His cousin was the actress and singer Doretta Morrow. Inspired by his favorite singer, Frank Sinatra, DeMone began taking voice lessons. He sang at the choir at St. Vinbar's Church in Bath Beach, Brooklyn, for Sunday Mass under organist Anthony Amarello. When his father was injured at work, DeMone had to stop out of Lafayette High School. He worked as an usher and an elevator operator at the Paramount Theater in Manhattan. DeMone met Perry Como while at the Paramount Theater. DeMone stopped the elevator between floors and sang for him. Como was impressed and referred him to a friend for an audition. He didn't get the job, but later went on to do some great things. As Sinatra once said, DeMone had the best pipes in the business. Vic DeMone. And now, last but not least, you know me, but probably have not heard me sing as much as I would like you to have. So here again is Gerard singing the Great American Songbook. Let's listen.

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1: 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Our next Faculty Artist Series live broadcast is Monday at 7 and features William Lang, trombone, and Ann Rainwater, piano, in a duo recital that explores and expands the repertoire for trombone and piano. The duo performs music from the past to the present, and this recital includes two world premieres, one of which will be the world premiere of a new sonata based on Moby Dick, written by UIndy's own John Berners. The program includes pieces by Bach and Schumann, as well as works by Alex Temple and Quinn Mason. That's the Lang Rainwater Duo live on Monday night, September 21st at 7 on WICR.
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Good evening and welcome to our weekly Sunday night get-together here at the Jazz Rendezvous. My name's Bob Warren and I'll be playing traditional, big band, Dixieland, ragtime, bebop, mainstream, and lots of other categories as we delve into this art form we call jazz. We'll also

provide you with background information on the music and artists we play, and we'll keep you informed as to music and activities pertaining to our kind of music in Indianapolis and surrounding areas. Let's get underway.

Okay, a little thing called Mylon Berg Joys, written by Jelly Roll Morton, recorded July 1928 in Chicago, Illinois, released on the Victor label. That was McKinney's Cotton Pickers, Don Redman, clarinet, alto, baritone, sax, vocals, and leader. Well, he does a couple of things. John Nesbitt, Langston Curl on trumpets, Claude Jones on trombone, Milton Sr., clarinet, alto, sax, George Thomas, clarinet, alto, tenor, and vocals, Prince Robinson, clarinet and tenor, Todd Rhodes, piano, celeste, Dave Wilburn, banjo, Ralph Escudero on tuba, and Cuba, Austin, if you prefer, on drums. The first of their two hits was produced at this band's very first studio session. Mylon Berg, actually Milnberg, composed in 1915, was named after the holiday resort Milnberg, next to Lake Pontchartrain near New Orleans, Louisiana. This frequently played number enjoyed countless recordings and first made the charts in 1915 in a version by Jimmy Joy. The Cotton Pickers version was the second and last chart rating.

I got rhythm, and I've got music. 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I've got daisies, but they're in green pastures. I got my man who could ask for anything more. 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
1: Okay, a little tune by the Brothers Gershwin, George and Ira, of course, called I Got Rhythm, recorded November 1950 in New York City, released on the Columbia label. It was Ethel Waters on the vocal, along with Manny Klein on trumpet, Tommy Dorsey on trombone, Jimmy Dorsey on clarinet, both youngsters, I would imagine.

National Weather Service in Indianapolis has issued a severe thunderstorm warning for southern Henry County until 6:45 p.m. Eastern Daylight Time. At 6:07 p.m. Eastern Daylight Time, a severe thunderstorm was located near Newcastle, or 9 miles northwest of Cambridge City, moving east at 20 miles per hour. Expected hazards include 60 miles per hour wind gusts and quarter-size hail. This is a radar-indicated threat. The following impacts are expected. Hail damage to vehicles is expected. Expect wind damage to roofs, siding, and trees. Locations impacted include Newcastle, Spice Land, Louisville, Strawn, and Greensboro. This includes Interstate 70 between mile markers 120 and 133. For your protection, move to an interior room on the lowest floor of a building. Repeating, a severe thunderstorm warning has been issued until 6:45 p.m. Eastern Daylight Time for the following county: Henry, Indiana,

Okay, our house band once again, the original Dixieland band with their version of Darktown Strutter's Ball, written by Shelton Brooks. Recorded May of 1917, New York City, released on the Columbia label. The band, of course, includes Nick LaRocca on cornet, Eddie Edwards trombone, Larry Shields on clarinet, and Henry Ragus at the piano. The original Dixieland jazz band, who billed themselves as the creators of jazz, have long been dismissed as the white guys who copied African-American music and called it their own. The original Dixieland jazz band's recordings still hold their own unique charm over 80 years after their initial release. Their recording of Liberal Stable Blues became the first jazz record ever released on February 26, 1917, for the RCA Victor Talking Machine Company. It was wildly successful, and its release signaled the beginning of the jazz age and helped define the wild, exuberant era called the Roaring Twenties. The group had formed in New Orleans, and all the musicians had played in Papa Jack Lane's Reliance Brass Band at one time or another. In 1916, the band moved from New Orleans to Chicago, just like so many of the African-American Creole musicians from that city did. In Chicago, they played a season at the Booster Club under the name of Stein's Dixie Jazz Band. At the beginning of 1917, the band moved to New York, where on the recommendations of Al Jolson, the big movie star there, they landed a gig at Reisenweber's Cafe on Common Circle and 58th Street, a fashionable restaurant and night spot. The band was an immediate success with their wacky stage antics, like wearing top hats that spelled out Dixie, playing the slide trombone with a foot, and so on. The band's slogan was untuneful harmonists playing peppery melodies. The band leader Nick LaRocca delighted in stirring up the press by describing themselves as musical anarchists and coining fun statements like jazz is the assassination of the melody, it's the slaying of syncopation. After Reisenweber's, the band played at the Alamo Cafe and the College Inn at Coney Island. The band went on to record and play in London, England, producing 20 tracks for Columbia Records. They returned to America in July of 1920 and signed a new recording contract with OK Records, but the public began to tire of them, and they never regained the sales or popularity of their initial success.

Okay, one of the blues ladies that time for you, Victoria Spivey, was on the vocals. The tune was called My Handyman, written by Andy Razoff, who often collaborates quite a bit with Fats Waller. This was recorded September 1928 in New York City, released on the OK label. We had Victoria on the vocals with Clarence Williams' Blue Five, featuring Joe King Oliver on cornet, Ed Cuffey on trombone, Omer Simeon on clarinet, Clarence Williams, of course, at the piano, and Eddie Lang on the guitar. Victoria Spivey got her start in music at age 12 when she began playing piano in a movie theater in Houston, Texas. She then expanded her career by playing in salons, if you prefer, and whorehouses. She was a big fan of blues singer Ida Cox, and kind of made her own career after Cox's. She went to St. Louis at age 20, where OK Records was on a field trip looking for new acts to record. She recorded two of her own songs, Black Snake Blues and Dirty Worried Blues, which became a best-selling record. For the next 2 years, she became a hot item and made records almost once a month with new company of great jazz musicians like Lonnie Johnson, Louis Armstrong, King Oliver, and Clarence Williams. 1929, she played a small role in director King Vedder's early film music called Hallelujah. But as the blues craze in the record industry in general hit the skids in the 1930s, she somehow managed to keep recording and performing, unlike almost all of the other classic blues singers. She expanded to playing in vaudeville musical reviews, including the acclaimed Hell's a Poppin' Review in New York City. Spivey was constantly working, playing countless one-night stands and throughout the 1930s and 1940s. By the 1950s, she had left showbiz and continued singing in the church choir in her hometown of Brooklyn, though. She returned to show business in 1962 when she formed her own record company, Spivey Records. And her first record on the new label featured a young Bob Dylan. Can you believe that, as an accompanist? Her career began again in the early 1960s. She began performing in folk and blues festivals and in nightclubs and in and around New York City, and continued to record for the rest of her life.

Okay, as we like to say, another one of the old-time tunes there, and this certainly is. It's called After You've Gone, written by Henry Creamer and Turner Layton. Recorded October 1927 in Chicago, Illinois, released on the Brunswick label. That was Johnny Dodds and his Black Bottom Stompers, featuring George Mitchell and Natty Dominique on cornets, John Thomas on trombone, Johnny Dodds, of course, on clarinet, Charlie Alexander at the piano, Bud Scott on the banjo, and Baby Dodds on drums. Now, these Johnny Dodds Black Bottom Stomper sessions are very similar to the classic Louis Armstrong and his Hot 7 sessions that were done in April of 1927.

Okay, one of the Earl Hinestones we've been playing, and about 10 or 12 of these we're going to play for you over a period of time. This one was called The Monday Date. It was written by Earl Hines. Recorded December 1928, Long Island City, New York, and released on the QRS label. And, of course, that was Earl Hines on the piano solo.

Hoagie Carmichael for you this evening. The tune's called Boneyard Shuffle. It was recorded in May 1925 in Richmond, Indiana. The Shack by the Tracks there, released on the Janet label and the Buddy label. Group is Hitch's Happy Harmonists, featuring Fred Rollinson on cornet, Harry Wright clarinet, Maurice Mays tenor, Hoagie Carmichael himself at the piano, Arnold Hobby on banjo, Haskell Simpson on tuba, and Earl McDowell on drums. Curtis Hitch led his band, the Happy Harmonists, from 1922 till 1927 in the state of Indiana. And while playing at Indiana University in Bloomington, they met a young law student by the name of Hoagie Carmichael and recorded two of his songs, Washboard Blues, which we just heard, Boneyard Shuffle we just heard, and Washboard Blues. These were Hoagie's first recordings, and he plays piano on both tunes. The Happy Harmonists were very much influenced by Bix Beiderbecke and his Wolverines, who were playing a lot in Indiana at the time. Hoagie and Bix became friends when the Wolverines were playing at Indiana University. The Wolverines had recorded Hoagie's song Riverboat Shuffle the previous year. This is Bob Warren, and you're at the Jazz Rendezvous, where everything old is new again. WICR-FM 88.7, The Diamond, and HD 1, 2, and 3. It's a different kind of public radio.

All righty, The Limehouse Blues That Time, written by Douglas Ferber and Philip Braham, recorded June 1931, home office in Camden, New Jersey, recorded on the RCA Victor label, of course. That was Duke Ellington and his Cotton Club Orchestra, and his success first made this song from an English musical into a jazz standard, in spite of several recordings made during the 1920s by the California Ramblers in 1924 and Red Nichols in 1928. Following this success, almost all bands included the Limehouse Blues in their repertoire. Limehouse is actually a district of the borough of Stepney in London's Dock area on the north bank of the River Thames.

While we do another Annette Hanshaw track for you this evening, this tune is called I Like What You Like. It was written by Adrian Rollini. It's recorded June 1927 in New York City, released on two labels, the Pathé Actuel and the Dime Store label called Perfect. Hanshaw, Annette Hanshaw on the vocals, of course, with four instrumental stars, those being Adrian Rollini on the bass sax, Joe Venuti on the violin, Eddie Lang on guitar, and Vic Burton on drums and chimes.

0: Okay, one of my favorite pianists that time, Earl Garner, of course. The tune is Somebody Loves Me, written by Ballard McDonald and B.G. DeSilva and George Gershwin. Of course, Ballard McDonald co-wrote Back Home in Indiana, our national anthem. That was the Earl Garner Trio, featuring Earl on piano, John Leiby on bass, and George D. Hart on drums. Recorded September 1945 in New York City, released on the Savoy label. That would have been a 78 RPM recording. The album, this particular album, though, the CD, is called The Complete Savoy Master Takes.
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Little Jerome Kern for you this evening. Tune's called Pick Yourself Up. It's recorded December 1961 in Los Angeles, California, in the Capitol Studios. It was Nat King Cole on the vocals with the George Shearing Quintet that time. George Shearing on piano, Emil Richards on vibes, Al Hendrickson guitar, Al McKibben on bass, Shelly Mann on the drums, and the string choir was conducted by Ralph Carmichael.

Another one of my favorite small groups recording from the 1930s. This was, of course, Big Noise Winnetka, written by Bobby Haggard, Ray Baduke, Bob Crosby, and Gil Roden, and featured Bob Haggard on the bass and Ray Baduke on the drums. Recorded October 1938, Chicago, Illinois, and released on the Decca label.

if I didn't care. Honey child, more than words can say. If I didn't care,

Then why do I thrill so much? And what is it that makes my head go round and round while my heart just stands still so much? If I

Thought we'd throw this one on you for just a little bit of a surprise there. That was the Ink Spots, of course, and one of their most popular recordings. The tune was written by Jack Lawrence. The tune is called If I Didn't Care. This was recorded January 1939 in New York City, released on the Decca label. And of course, it was the Ink Spots, featuring Bill Kenny on that high lead there. Ivory Deke Watson on harmony, Charlie Fuqua guitar, second tenor, baritone, and Orville Hoppy Jones on that talking bass part. And it strikes my memory here that Deke Watson, I think he's from Indianapolis. After the Ink Spots kind of went their own different way, he tried to form another group called Deke Watson and the Brown Dots. I don't think they were quite as popular, though, as the Ink Spots were. Just thought you'd like to hear that for a Sunday evening.

Another tune from the prolific pens of Mr. Creamer and Mr. Layton called After You've Gone. This was recorded July 1935 in New York City, released on the Victor label. That was the Benny Goodman Trio featuring Betty on clarinet, Teddy Wilson on piano, and Gene Krupa on drums.

Okay, something a little quieter to close out on this evening. Of course, the tune written by Harrison Young called Sweet Sue, Just You, and that was Chicago and Bud Freeman on the tenor sax, along with the rhythm accompaniment. Unfortunately, it doesn't say who it is, so I can't tell you. Okay, it's about time for me to head for the barn, so this is Bob Warren inviting you back again next week for more sounds out of the ground here at the good old Jazz Rendezvous, always an activity of the Indianapolis Jazz Club, brought to you through the state-of-the-art facilities at WICR-FM 88.7, the Diamond, HD 1, 2, and 3, and as I always say, take us with you on your favorite device. Okay, listen carefully. You know that cartoon character named Maxine? Okay, she's got a little list of questions here, so we're going to go through some of them. Okay, here's number one. Why isn't the number 11 pronounced 21? Okay, study on that for a while. Number two. If 4 out of people suffer from diarrhea, does that mean that 1 out of 5 enjoys it? Okay, that's one to ponder there. Why do croutons come in airtight packages? Aren't they just stale bread to begin with? Well, that's good to think. If people from Poland are called Poles, then why aren't people from Holland called Holes? Have a

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3: Hello, Hoosiers. I'm Nelson Price, host of Hoosier History Live. Join me Saturday at 12 noon when we will explore one of the worst coal mine disasters in Indiana on its 100th anniversary. In 1926, an explosion occurred at a mine in far southern Indiana, which was one of the country's largest coal-producing regions. The underground explosion resulted in the deaths of 37 miners.
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0: Thank you. Hello? Hunter, is that you? Oh my gosh. Okay, perfect. There's supposed to be an intro that plays. And let me pull it up real quick.

0: As the sun sets, Jewish communities around the world are beginning a day of introspection and prayer, asking God to forgive our sins and help us all find the strength to be better in the year ahead. 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This service, known as Kol Nidre, begins the holiest day of the Jewish year, Yom Kippur, a day of fasting and prayer. Services this evening will be led by myself, Cantor Aviva Marer, along with Rabbi Brett Krichever and Rabbi Roxanne Shapiro. The IHC choir is conducted by Dr. Michael Messina and accompanied by Matt Richardson. Christopher Wild will play the cello for our service this evening. All of IHC's services are now streaming at our website, www.ihcindy.org/streaming.
1: Let's end having experienced God's presence here in the sanctuary and beyond. I'd like to offer this intention as we begin today. I am not ready to confess to myself all that I have done to add brokenness to your world. How then can I be ready to confess to you? The day has come. The shofar will blast. The still small voice will whisper in my ear. I know this. And I am still not ready to confess to myself, to confess to you. But oh, how these lists of sins and transgressions call to memory my own failings, striking my heart to revive my soul. Perhaps I am finally open enough to examine my life, to introspection, to your guidance. Perhaps I am finally open enough to declare that I will amend my ways and take that resolution into the world with fierce dedication to your holy calling. We are joined on the Bema tonight by Linda and Lou Cantor, Larry and Donna Cohn, Matt Kaprov, Jeff, and Jennifer Rubenstein. Thank you so much for joining us. We are thankful for our partnership with WICR for broadcasting these services on 88.7. We are thankful to Dr. Michael Messina and Matt Richardson, to our singers and congregational choir, as well as Chris Wild, who will be offering Kol Nidre on the cello tonight. We are thankful to our staff, to Pete Smith-Heitzler and his entire team. We're thankful to Brotherhood and Sisterhood and our board for greeting all of us as we entered the space tonight and for the support during all of our holidays. There will be more opportunity for us to be grateful to one another, to explore the themes of the day that we are beginning. But for now, as we begin, I'd like to invite up Kurt and Elise Chevalis, as well as Sandra Goldstein, as we kindle our lights.

We join together on the bottom of that page. Baruch atah Adonai Eloheinu melech haolam shehachianu v'kiyamanu v'higianu lazman hazeh. Amen.

Page 15. Kol Nidre, a chant that begins in a whisper and rises to a cry. On this night of promises remembered, each soul in solitude communes with the soul of the universe. God, from this day of atonement to the next, may we reach it in peace. All Israel makes these vows: to turn from wrong, dishonesty, and greed, to walk in the path of justice and right. Yet we know our weakness, how prone we are to fail. Help us to keep our word. Help us to act with humility and integrity. We seek pardon and forgiveness. We seek your radiance and light.

Page 16. B'yeshiva shel mala u'b'yeshiva shel mata al dat ha-makom v'al dat ha-kahal anu matirin lihitpalel im ha'avaryanim. With one voice, assembled sages, past and present, declare, all may pray as one on this night of repentance. Let none be excluded from our community of prayer. With one voice, God and congregation proclaim, all may pray as one on this day of return. Let all find a place in this sacred assembly. Page 18.

on page 20. And God responded, I forgive as you have asked. Vayomer Adonai, Salachti Kidvarecha.

A blessing for the morning and the evening on page 25. Day and night are yours, creative spirit of the universe, the muted colors of twilight, the radiance of dawn. Yours are the spreading wings of light, the deepening shadows of darkness, and ever-changing drama. In the human heart, too, the struggle between darkness and light unfolds. From sunlit heights of generosity, the human heart sinks to the gloomy depths of selfishness. Although we fall, you give us the strength to rise again. You call on those who hurt through word or deed to break free from wrongdoing and return to you. All who hear your call to goodness are embraced. All who reject emptiness and evil find acceptance from you. We come into your presence this night of Kol Nidre, aware that our shortcomings and weaknesses are many, yet encouraged by your promise of forgiveness, we choose freely the path of repentance, restoring wholeness to our lives and holiness to the world. Baruch atah Adonai, Hama'ariv Aravim, blessed are you, Adonai, creator of twilight and dusk. Page 28.

0: met.
1: On page 33, an interpretation of this part of the service. At the beginning of creation, God spoke, and primordial light infused all existence, contained in radiant vessels. An intention arose in the mind of God to create a being capable of choice, able to distinguish good from bad, holy from profane. God breathed in tzimtzum, and for the smallest moment was absent, to make space for human beings to develop their godly essence, as expressed in the divine intention, let us make the human being according to our image. Utter darkness reigned. The forces of chaos tore at the cosmos. The vessels were broken. All creation threatened to fall asunder. At that instant, when darkness was complete and creation was in peril, the human being came into existence. And God breathed out again, filling the universe once more with splendor. But what of the rays of light that escaped from the broken vessels? Were they lost forever? Now the fusion of divine intention and human potential became clear, for human beings are able and thus commanded to retrieve the wandering rays of light, those entangled in darkness, lost in unlikely corners of the universe. Each act of kindness, each effort to be human in inhuman circumstances, returns a spark of light to its source. The rays of light are everywhere. And when all have been retrieved and uplifted, the messianic time of peace will be upon us. Page 39. Our sages taught it is proper to mention the exodus from Egypt in our morning prayers and also at night. We celebrate the going out from Egypt in the morning light, full of confidence and vigor as we enter the new day. But in the evening, weary from the day's exertions, cast down and fearful at the coming of the night, what can the Exodus teach us then? Our nighttime prayer brings hope and trust in the future. As God did not abandon our people long ago through the long dark night of exile, so the Holy One will be with us in time to come. To stand by the one you love, that is the true essence of faithfulness, the meaning of emunah. So it is written in the Psalms, to proclaim your kindness in the morning, your faithfulness in the nights. Sing with joy in the mornings of your life, when light surrounds you and the world seems beautiful and good, and in the evenings of your life, when you dwell in sorrow and the world seems dark, do not despair. The words of the Israelites as they cross the sea, page 40.